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3: ABC News, I'm Dave Packer. Raul Castro indicted. The U.S. Justice Department charging the 94-year-old former Cuban president over his alleged role in the 1996 shootdown of aircraft delivering humanitarian aid. Acting Attorney General Todd Blanche.
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1: In a world drowning in compromising confusion, one ministry is still preaching the uncompromised word of God without apology. Hagee Ministries. I'm very close to the Hagee family. My family and his family are very, very, very good friends. He founded Christians United for Israel, and he does believe in the connection between Judeo and Christian. And he's been preaching about it for decades, and you can see him online, too. 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He's on television. 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Many of you say, as I've said before, Mark, you're Jewish. Why are you promoting this? I'll tell you why. Because Jews and Christians need each other. 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This is the real thing. 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Straight from Pastors John and Matt Hagee. 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

0: When we talk about Israel, the Holy Land, we're not just talking about a place. We're talking about a people connected to a promise. A promise made by God. One he's never broken. One that continues even today. Because God's character doesn't change. What he begins, he sustains. What he promises, he fulfills. And that matters today. And right now in the Holy Land, families run to shelters as sirens sound. This isn't just a crisis, it's a call to respond. And for Christians and Jews standing shoulder to shoulder, caring for one another, it's not about politics. It's rooted in trust in God who keeps his word. So we don't stay distant, we step in with prayer and practical help. The International Fellowship of Christians and Jews is on the ground, bringing food, caring for the vulnerable, and reminding people they're not alone. This is what it looks like to align our hearts with God's, to pray, to show up, to care. 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Please check it out. 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You've heard me talk about them before. You've heard of this great group, and it is great. 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That's L-E-V-I-N for thefellowship.org. levinforthefellowship.org. Just check it out so you can learn more about it. All right, here we go. Eric, Detroit, Michigan, the great WJR. Go right ahead, please.
1: Hello, Mark.
0: Yes, sir.
1: I'm 22 years old, and the Iran war, I'm not really sure what's going on. Like, us in Israel, we should take them out. Like, I'm nervous about our future here.
0: I don't disagree with you. I'm with you. Yeah. And I think, I'm hoping we're not going to wait too much longer. You can't contain an ideological revolution. People say, how do you defeat it? Well, we've defeated them before. You got to defeat it by defeating it. And you defeat the regime. You can't just defeat it with our Air Force and our Navy. You can't just defeat it with the Israeli Air Force and Navy. You can't just defeat it with our intelligence agencies. The people want to destroy it. They want to defeat it. And so we need to have all that plus help them. Help them. They're not asking for us to go, you know, send ground troops in. I'm not talking about that. Arm them. Arm them. The French helped arm us during the Revolutionary War. I mean, we helped arm the freedom fighters in Afghanistan to great success. They pushed out the Soviets. What happened afterwards, long after Reagan left, is a whole other story, but unrelated. Angola, Nicaragua, and on and on and on. So I'm with you, Eric. I'm with you 100%. Thanks for your call. Good call. Let's go to Steve. Gardner, Massachusetts, the great WGAW, where there's not a single Republican congressman in the entire Commonwealth of Massachusetts. How are you, Steve?
2: I'm doing well, Mark. Thank you for taking my call. I've been on a Levinite since your WABC Sunday show.
0: Wow.
2: I'm originally from Rockland County in New City. So I've been listening to you. I love you. Keep up the good work. But just to let you know, here in Massachusetts, they're out of 54 municipalities, or out of 351 of the municipalities, 51 are going for overrides for taxes on property taxes because of health care costs, transportation, that type of thing.
0: Mm-hmm.
2: Recently, Brookline, Massachusetts, right out of Boston, approved a $26 million override on their local taxes because they can't pay for schools and DPW.
0: So where's all the money going? I mean, some states do it better than other states.
2: A lot of municipalities are wasting the money, paying off not-for-profit groups, et cetera, to get basically political donations.
0: You're right. And let me tell you something, Steve. I was a young man on our school board in Cheltenham Township, Pennsylvania, right outside of Philadelphia. I was there with my buddy who was the president of the board. I don't know how we got him on there, Bob Selick. He was 27. I was 20. So he was an old man compared to me. Anyway, we would go through that budget. We would find things over, and it's just horrific, misspending and unnecessary things, and some of the courses were utterly ridiculous. So this is all built into the system, and when they say things like, you know, cost of living, we need to increase, they never want to actually dig into the budget. And so When I think of Massachusetts, I think of a beautiful shoreline. I think of a great history in our founding. And I think about of a bunch of libs, a one-party state, which is basically kissing the hand of the teachers' unions and vice versa. I think of corruption. I think of all that kind of stuff. Does that make sense?
2: Yes, it does. And here in northern Massachusetts, right near the New Hampshire border, there are more independents and Republicans than there are Democrats, but they redistrict out the whole area, not only on the congressional level, but also state rep and state senate districts, too. It's crazy.
0: And we have to hear these lectures from the Democrats about this Hakeem Jeffries, who something's wrong with that guy. He's dangerous. He's a real thug. He really is. The way he talks, his tyrannical mindset, big trouble. Great call, Stephen. Thanks for listening to me. Almost a quarter of a century. You're a good guy. The gentleman who called before is 22 years old. We started before he was born. We salute our armed forces, police officers, firefighters, emergency personnel, ICE, our truckers, the men and women. 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
9: You know, I watched a video the other day about kids getting landlines at home. We haven't had a landline in my house in I can't even tell you how long. But seeing these parents about my age being teleported back to their own childhoods, a simpler time before screens, was really powerful. And as for the kids, they sat and had conversations with their grandparents without multitasking or being distracted by a screen. I thought this was a great way to have kids stay in touch with family members and friends without getting sucked into the smartphone era too young. Of course, you need other people close by to hop on board as well if this is something that's going to work. Perhaps most important, I realized, these relics can be a great conversation starter with your children. You can talk about what it really means to be connected in this day and age. Things have changed a lot. I'm Dr. Sanjay Gupta, helping you live a better life.
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11: From ABC News, I'm Dave Packer. An escalation between the U.S. and Cuba. The Justice Department unsealing an indictment against former Cuban President Raul Castro, brother of the late longtime President Fidel Castro. Raul Castro, now 94, charged with murder after the shootdown of two civilian planes out of Florida in 1996. Four people were killed, including three Americans on a humanitarian mission.
12: Tonight, rejoicing in Miami's Cuban community, Little Havana. ABC's Matt Rivers speaking to Lourdes Zayas Bazan, who hasn't been back to Cuba since she fled some 67 years ago.
13: What does this indictment symbolize to you?
14: It's finally a step, a big step for freedom in Cuba.
13: And do you think that you will see government change in Cuba in the near term?
14: Well, hopefully, yes.
12: Tonight, President Trump's signaling change is at hand.
11: ABC's Pierre Thomas. Two police officers who defended the U.S. Capitol during the January 6 attack are suing to stop the creation of President Trump's nearly $1.8 billion anti-weaponization fund, calling it the most brazen act of presidential corruption this century.
15: Maryland Congressman Jamie Raskin, the top Democrat on the House Judiciary Committee, now has a bill which would bar the payments and prohibit what he calls future presidential slush funds. In the Senate, Majority Leader John Thune has said he's not a fan of the fund. But whether lawmakers in both houses can channel their opposition into a measure that can become a law is very much an open question.
11: ABC Stephen Portnoy. Near Simi Valley, outside of Los Angeles, firefighters continue to work to contain the fast-moving Sandy fires that rips through the mountains. ABC's Leo Stallworth is there.
16: Flames racing down hillsides above neighborhoods. As firefighters battle the blaze from the ground and air, crews say containment has now increased to 15%. Assigned firefighters are beginning to gain some ground after strong winds fueled explosive fire growth.
11: Hundreds of flights at New York's LaGuardia canceled after a sinkhole opened on the runway. You're listening to ABC News.
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11: Details on the background of the suspected San Diego shooters. ABC's Alex Stone.
6: According to sources speaking to ABC News, early last year, police in Chula Vista outside of San Diego spoke with one of the two shooters, Caleb Vasquez, after somebody who knew him contacted police out of concern he was interested in extremist ideology and mass casualty attacks. Police reviewed his social media and found neo-Nazi rhetoric, but they did not feel there was enough evidence to make an arrest.
11: When it comes to home ownership, one gender is beginning to pull ahead.
19: Between July of 2024 and June of 2025, single Gen Z women made up 35% of all home buyers of their generation, almost double the rate of single Gen Z men. Gen Z, by the way, is typically people under the age of 29. The National Association of Realtors says single women across all generations made up a quarter of all home buyers, while single men accounted for just 11%. Even so, older generations and married couples represent the largest share overall of home buyers across the country. Sherry Preston, ABC News.
11: Tennessee officials have agreed to pay a retired police officer $836,000 after he was arrested and jailed for more than a month after posting on social media following conservative activist Charlie Kirk's death. The man said as a result of his arrest, he lost his job and missed the birth of his granddaughter and says he's pleased his First Amendment rights were vindicated. Dave Packer, ABC News.
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21: This is Show Me Today, the voice of Missouri. I'm Bill Pollack. We've always been fascinated with the legend of outlaw Jesse James. But what happened after Jesse was shot may be even more unbelievable. And in a new article from Missouri Life magazine, Ron Sedalter traces the violent chain of revenge that followed Jesse James' death. And he is here to tell us about the betrayal, the celebrity, the public outrages, and much, much more. Ron, great to have you on the program. Who killed Jesse James? Let's start there first. Who killed Jesse James?
22: Hi, Bill. Thanks for having me. Jesse was shot in the back of the head by a young fellow by the name of Robert Ford. And Bob Ford and his less intelligent brother, Charlie, were members of what Jesse was trying to put together as a new gang. And Bob gave in to the temptation when the governor offered amnesty and a $10,000 reward for Jesse, dead or alive.
21: When Bob did that, obviously he's thinking about the reward, but was he expected to be celebrated for killing Jesse James?
22: Absolutely. He thought by getting rid of Jesse, who was, you know, the A number one outlaw, bad man in the country at the time, he would be doing the country a favor and would be lauded for his deed. He was very surprised to find that he was vilified for one thing, for shooting Jesse in the back, and for another, for simply shooting Jesse. And for the rest of his brief life, he was vilified everywhere he went.
21: Why did the public turn on him? What did the public like Jesse James, or what was the attraction there? I mean,
22: well, the country singer Waylon Jennings wrote a song called Ladies Love Outlaws. Well, apparently everybody else does, too. And Americans, I think people everywhere, tend to love their bad boys. Just as Australia loved Ned Kelly, we loved Jesse James, the Younger Brothers, John Wesley Harden. These are guys who stepped outside the norm to make a name for themselves, and they did it illicitly. And it was more than the average citizen would ever dare to do. And on top of that, your dime novel writers made heroes of these guys, gave them these daring do tales in these penny dreadfuls they printed. So Bob was, as I say, Bob was absolutely gobsmacked when he found that no matter where he went, not only did people hear by word of mouth, but a ballad about the killing of Jesse by the coward Robert Ford followed him as well.
21: Wow. Ron Sedalter is joining us from Missouri Life magazine, and his article is about the man who killed the man who killed Jesse James. But we're learning a little bit about the guy who killed Jesse James, and he wasn't very liked across the country. Did he and his brother reenact Jesse's killing on stage?
22: They did. After the deed was done, Bob found that he only got a fraction of the reward. And so he needed to make a living. And he was offered a job along with his brother, Charlie, reenacting nightly the deed, where he would actually have Charlie play Jesse, and he would shoot him in the back before a live audience, which never failed to boo and hiss whenever Bob did it.
21: Wow. Did he ever collect the reward from the governor?
22: He collected very little. I think he and his brother only got about $500 as opposed to the promised $10,000. They did get their pardons, though.
21: Yeah. All right. So you had talked about that people looked down on Bob for shooting Jesse James in the back, almost mob style to do it from the back. Was that a coward way of doing it? Was it a sneak attack?
22: These days, we like to think it was. But in point of fact, what you see in the Westerns where people shoot at each other face to face is pure Hollywood. In the Old West, if you were intending to dispatch somebody who was proficient with a firearm, the last thing you would want to do is give that person a fair shot. And so all of your, well, not only the street people, but the famous gunfighters were invariably shot either from a dark room or as Billy the Kid, or in the back, as was John Wesley Hardin and Wild Bill Hickok, and, of course, Jesse James. It was the logical thing for someone to do in those days.
1: Ron Sidelter writes for Missouri Life magazine, and I talk with the folks over there, Danita and her staff, and I had to do a double take, Ron, because they said, oh, you know, here's this article. And I thought, oh, we're going to talk about the guy who shot Jesse James. And I was like, wait a minute. The man who killed the man who killed Jesse. I had to do it a couple times. How many people are we going to be talking about?
22: Actually, Bill, it's the man who killed the man who killed the man who killed.
1: Oh, so it's three. All right. See, I'm still confused. Wait, I'm still confused by this. So this is even crazier then. Well, all right. So
22: let
1: we
22: me
1: got
22: explain it to you, if
1: yeah,
22: I may.
1: Yeah, no, that's all right. We got through the first guy. Bob Ford was the guy who killed Jesse James. All right.
22: Well, we still need Bob for the next act.
1: Yeah.
22: In this four-act play. Bob roamed the West, trying different things, running a saloon, tending bar. And he ended up in Creed, Colorado, where he opened up a saloon. He made himself kind of unpleasant to the people of Creed, being something of a braggart and a heavy drinker. But he ran a saloon and he ran prostitutes. And shortly after he opened his saloon, a man by the name of Ed O'Kelly came up and into the saloon with a double-barreled shotgun, hollered, "Hello, Bob." And as soon as Ford looked up, he unleashed two barrels, a buckshot into Bob, and Bob Ford was dead by the time he hit the ground. Now, Ed O'Kelly was quite a piece of work in his own right. Nobody ever quite knew why he did it. People claimed that he had been a member of Jesse's gang, which was not true. People claimed he worshipped Jesse, which was probably not true. But he was tried for this crime and sentenced to life in prison. The governor commuted his sentence shortly thereafter, and he joined the police force in Pueblo, Colorado, until he was thrown out for having murdered a black man in a saloon. He was an alcoholic, and he was mean when he was sober, and he was worse when he was drunk. And he managed to run against a policeman in Pueblo and swore he would kill him, tried to ambush the man, and a fight ensued, and this police officer shot and killed Ed O'Kelly. So you had Bob Ford was the man who killed Jesse. Ed Capehart O'Kelly was the man who killed Bob Ford, and the policeman was the man who killed Ed O'Kelly. Ergo, you had the man who killed Jesse James, who was Robert Ford, the man who killed the man who killed Jesse James, and the man who killed the man who killed, and so forth, the man who killed Jesse James.
1: Yeah.
22: It goes three generations of murder.
1: Yeah. Well, thank God you're here to connect the dots, because people would have been totally lost with my story. Ron Sidelter from
22: Bill,
1: Missouri Life Magazine. Yeah. So how many years does this mean from the police officer shooting O'Kelly to the time that Bob Ford shot Jesse James? How many years are we talking about in between?
22: A total of about 20 years, because Ed O'Kelly did spend several years in prison for killing Bob Ford, and he spent another couple of years in prison. So that had to wait until he got out before he was killed by the policeman. But he did kill Bob Ford only a couple of years after Ford had shot Jesse.
1: Yeah. Boy, what a crazy chain of events, huh? That must have been fun for you to research all of this.
22: Oh, I've always loved the story.
1: Yeah. Now, what happened to the police officer?
22: The police officer, he was not shot, but he was. It became something of a two-man brawl with O'Kelly trying to shoot the police officer and discharging round after round of his pistol. When his pistol ran out of ammunition, he started biting the policeman's ears. And the policeman finally managed to get to his gun and shot Ed through the head. The policeman went on to become the chief of police of Pueblo, Colorado, was very highly regarded and well-respected, and sadly died at the age of 49 of illness rather than of Ed O'Kelly's pistol.
1: Yeah. Wow. fascinating story that you can read at Missouri Life magazine. It's in the May issue. MissouriLife.com is the website. Ron Sidalter, a fascinating story.
22: Excuse me, Bill. I should add that I've been collecting and singing traditional ballads all my life, and Danita had asked me, Danita being the owner, editor, publisher of the magazine, if I would record the ballad of Robert Ford, or the ballad of Jesse James, rather, which was the song that followed Bob Ford throughout the rest of his short life. And so I did that. And so if you go online and read the story, at the end, you can hear the actual ballad that was written almost immediately after Jesse was killed.
1: Oh, great. What a great little nugget of information for us. All right. Well, we're going to jump over to the website and check it out, MissouriLife.com, and, of course, the magazine. Pick it up, Missouri Life Magazine. Ron, great story. Thank you so much.
22: Thank you for having me, Bill.
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1: And we return to Show Me Today, the voice of Missouri. The state legislative session has come to an end. Elisa Nelson was there this session to keep a track on the big bills, the top bills, the ones that passed, the ones that died. And we'll hear from some of the lawmakers as well as we put a bow on this legislative session. Elisa, let's talk about the key bills that passed.
25: Well, I think the first one to really highlight is the state budget proposal. That's the one responsibility the legislature has to do, is to pass a balanced state budget, and that ended up Price tag, I think, is about $50.7 billion for that. So I would say that is a pretty big one because it funds all of the state agencies and the work that state agencies do. So, and also there was a pretty wide-ranging healthcare package that passed, I think the last, within the last few days of session. So basically it expands access to healthcare services, especially those like chronic illnesses and pregnancy related cases. And it would loosen some restrictions on virtual healthcare and expand insurance coverage requirements for pregnancy related care. So that's a pretty, I think, important one. And a couple of bills that passed, I think, in the final few days, I think is worth mentioning, is a bill that would require porn sites to check each user's age before granting access to their website. And then this one's gotten a lot of interest, I think, from the public, and that is to create a purple alert system to help located missing people who have developmental disabilities. So that's a bill with the governor. And then since we have this penny shortage going on, small businesses or businesses in general, I think they're trying to figure out how to deal with cash transactions if they don't have enough pennies. So a bill was passed to allow businesses to round, so to the total amount of the sale, to the nearest 5 cents, whether that be up or down. And this is just for cash transactions only. So not, you know, if you pay with card, it's not going to matter. And then before the World Cup here comes in mid-June or so, a bill that was important for lawmakers to pass is limiting drone use in, like, open-air venues. Obviously, this is going to be helpful for the Kansas City Royals and St. Louis Cardinals as well in their seasons going on. So that was an important public safety bill that lawmakers really wanted to get across the finish line. And a bill that the governor has would increase the speed limit to 75 miles per hour on rural interstates and freeways. So those are just a rundown of some of the key bills this session.
1: Alisa Nelson joining us as we're recapping Missouri's legislative session. What about the bills that died?
25: Yeah, there are a couple I think are important to mention. And I think the first one would be any sort of property tax relief bills. That is something that State House Committee worked like the second half of 2025 on. They held public hearings across the state, and it was a bipartisan committee. So it was really trying to get feedback from everyone, or as many people as possible. And they put together this package, and it just stalled at the very last minute. And the chair of the committee, it's Representative Tim Taylor, he spoke on the floor the last day of session, and he was obviously very frustrated with I guess negotiations between the House and the Senate fizzled there at the end.
4: And until we're strong enough, both sides of this building, to understand that it's time to get off the back of the taxpayer, fix the holes in the cloak that's protecting him before we climb back on, then we shall not get anything done on property tax.
1: Yeah, he did sound a pretty frustrated, voice shaky there.
25: Yeah, and some of it, he said he was tired. So yeah. He did say that, but I think, yeah, I mean, all that work, and then they weren't able to get it across the finish line. And really, I think what happened, Bill, is like, this is my opinion, but the governor's state income tax proposal to eliminate the income tax, that seemed to overshadow the property tax relief efforts. And I think that's maybe how the property tax relief kind of fell by the wayside a bit. And because going into the session, it was the top Republican priority. So the fact that they weren't able to get this done, it frustrated several lawmakers. And quite frankly, I think it will frustrate several Missourians, especially in Jackson County, where their property taxes are out the wazoo.
1: Yeah, they spent half of last year, as you mentioned, putting this together.
4: It's unfortunate. I hope that the next year, the year after, perhaps a change in things on the other side of this building will have an effect on that. Perhaps new bedfellows might be just what we need.
1: All right, so we'll see. We'll keep an eye on that. That might take some time, huh?
25: Yes. Yeah. I think the other thing worth mentioning is really important to our economy as well. And that is a tax credit package to boost access to affordable quality childcare. That's a bill sponsored by State Representative Brenda Shields for the fifth year. And it really seemed to also be overshadowed by other priorities this year. And we're having issues with getting enough workers to fill jobs and getting people back to work because it's either, some of them have to pick between their family and their jobs because, if you go to work full time, does it really end up being worth it because you're spending so much on childcare? And would you rather just raise the kids yourself and know that they're safe and all that versus eating up all your income that you get from a job? And so it's going to be an issue that lawmakers are at some point, I think they're going to have to say something's got to give here.
1: Yeah. In 30 seconds now, what happens with these bills?
25: So now the governor gets to look over them and he gets to decide whether he's going to sign them or reject any of them. And he signaled some that he is supportive of, but the devil is in the details.
1: Yeah. And what date does he have to sign those by?
25: It varies depending on when each bill was passed. So I know with the budget he has until June 30th, but other ones I believe vary, and it might be July sometime, but I don't know off the top of my head.
1: Okay, so June 30th for the budget. All right, Elisa Nelson from the Capitol wrapping up the legislative session. We appreciate all your time and effort.
25: You bet.
1: All right, we'll keep in touch. This is Show Me Today, the voice of Missouri.
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26: Sometimes you can tell a lot about what someone wants to do offline by looking at what they do online. Let me tell you about Pinterest's first parenting trend report. Pinterest is a huge platform. They have 600 million monthly users, 80 billion searches per month. The report found a shift from the iPad kid era to now, when parents are actually more interested in real-world adventures and hands-on activities. The global trends and insights lead at Pinterest told us families are thoughtfully designing childhoods rooted in creativity, intention, and meaningful experiences. One psychologist we spoke to said he sees this as a reflection of parents' desire to build core capacities in their children: resilience, curiosity, self-regulation, empathy. These things don't grow automatically, but are built through lived experience. I'm Dr. Sanjay Gupta, helping you live a better life.
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0: called Sackville because it's on the Sack River, S-A-C, which isn't exactly a very beautiful name, is it? You come from Sackville, it sounds like brown paper.
1: Yeah, yeah. Yep.
0: Or, you know, so they changed it to Kaplinger Mills in honor of the Kaplinger brothers who established that industry. It was quite a community that built up around that mill in that area. And yeah. Of course, they always wanted to build a bridge there. And one of the Kaplinger brothers was planning to. But in 1853, there was yet another fire. So they had to use the walnut wood to rebuild the mill instead of building the bridge.
1: Yeah. Yeah, we've talked about that. We've had you on here before about mills, and there's been some fires, and but that was such an important part of survival and commerce here in rural Missouri, wasn't it?
0: It was. I mean, at one time they figured maybe there were about 850 mills of various sizes in the early 1900s, late 1800s in the state itself.
1: So we're talking late 1800s when this bridge is built. Talk about the logistics that go into this and how much work and detail needs to be taken care of into putting a bridge together, even across something as small as the Sack River.
0: Yes, this is true. Well, in 1895, Cedar County contracted with the Chicago Bridge and Iron Company worth about $4,000, $3,900, to build this bridge across the Sack River. And significant size, really. And it is one of the first iron bridges in the state to be built.
1: Oh,
0: and,
1: wow.
0: I mean, it was men, like you said, men came and put it together with blood, sweat, and tears. And it's still there today, but it's just a footbridge today.
1: Yeah, and so they're shipping this from Chicago.
0: Yeah,
1: I'm assuming by rail, mm-hmm. and then putting this together. Now there's a whole list of people who own this bridge. I don't understand the ownership part of it. I didn't know back then that people owned bridges.
0: Yeah, well, you know, Cedar County owned it for quite a while, and then there was a preservation society in the 1980s that formed, and Cedar County passed it off to them. And now, as with a lot of societies like this, historical societies and all, people have died off. And so somewhere along the line, when property was sold, people got the notion that maybe they also got the bridge. So there's a bit of a dispute going on in Cedar County right now about who really owns the bridge, because the county doesn't want it and they don't want the liability, and they closed it. They condemned it for traffic quite a few years ago.
1: Yeah.
0: So there's that going on, and there's more to that story. Stay tuned.
1: Okay. Barbara Baird is the Accidental Ozarkian, and we're just talking about some historic bridges here in Missouri. You said it's a walking bridge now. How wide is it?
0: Well, you know, I don't really know, Bill.
1: I mean, I
0: think it's probably about, I would say, probably about 12. Oh, yeah.
1: Yeah.
0: It's like 12 feet, 14 feet wide.
1: Yeah.
0: Probably. So,
1: do a lot of people go down and explore these things? I mean, what attracted you to it? Because you were down there just to cover the story about mills.
0: But yes, I was there to see the mill, and then the bridge was really more interesting to me. I mean, it is gorgeous. And then on one end of the bridge, too, is the powerhouse, because in 1925, the power company came in and put a powerhouse there and started using the dam and the power from the river to provide electricity to the area.
1: Yeah.
0: So, but actually they put it in the wrong place, and they had a lot of issues with it, and it's not used anymore. So there's that old building there as well.
1: Yeah.
0: But another thing,
1: what do you mean they put it in the wrong spot?
0: Well, it just kept crumbling, you know, around where the dam was, and they weren't able to move the water in the right direction, you know, to provide the type of power that it needed to provide. So,
1: yeah. Yeah. Interesting. Go ahead. I cut you off. I'm sorry. What were you going to say?
0: Oh, this is another thing. You know, the bridge is on the National Historic Register. And what I was told by someone over at the Cedar County Historical Society is that can fall off after a while. I didn't realize that.
1: Yeah.
0: You know, that not that it expires, but if it's not being kept up and all, it doesn't sound like it's that really a big deal.
1: Yeah. So now who owns it now? Do you know?
0: Well, that's what's the dispute.
1: Nobody knows, huh?
0: Well, some people claim that they own it, that they acquired it with a title to a property, and then other people are saying, well, you can't acquire something like that.
1: Yeah.
0: That hasn't been specifically abandoned by the county. Although it's been condemned, it hasn't been abandoned. So, I mean, there are a lot of rules and regulations.

0: guidance as to how you can own a bridge in Missouri. And if you own something like that, you have to be responsible for its upkeep, which the iron, some of the iron supports are deteriorating. So I can't even imagine how expensive that would be. So some people are saying they're hearing rumors that the present owners, in quotes, you just want to take it down, which would really be sad because it's a beautiful old bridge, has a lot of history, and people like to fish from it still. There were a lot of old guys fishing from it when I was there.
1: Yeah, interesting. I guess if you believe this story, Barbara's got a bridge to sell you. And
0: yeah, well, maybe somebody, that's what I thought of too.
1: Yeah.
0: Yeah, you want to buy a bridge in Kaplan Mills, it's for sale.
1: Yeah. Oh, fascinating stuff. So you're kind of like our own version of Iowa with the bridges of Madison County. You're like the bridge historian now.
0: Well, yeah, but those would have to be the covered ones, wouldn't they? And there would also have to be romance involved.
1: Yeah, yeah. But there is something romantic about the Missouri countryside, isn't it? I mean, you're out seeing all these beautiful places, and it's peaceful, and
0: Well, you just never know what you're going to find. You're going to find probably old schoolhouses, old, you know, how I am about graveyards. We've got a thing for those.
1: That's right.
0: Old churches, just old communities. Like, there are a lot of ghost towns in Missouri, and that's always cool to find one. And then you have to try to figure out why did this become a ghost town. A lot of times is because the railroad didn't stop there anymore.
1: Yeah.
0: Stopped going there. You know, they just pulled out. And so there are a lot of reasons, but it doesn't take that long to get out of our major cities and just get into the rural areas.
1: Where is it geographically on the map of Missouri?
0: Okay, well, do you know where Stockton Lake is?
1: Yeah.
0: It's near that.
1: Okay, all right, near Stockton Lake. All right.
0: It's about six miles or so from Stockton Lake.
1: Yeah, all right.
0: So, and that's another great place to go see because, you know, they have the regatta there on the lake. That was, that's a man-made lake, like Lake of the Ozarks. And so every year they have, I think, the governor's regatta where people bring their yachts in and their sailboats and stuff. And
1: you got any bridges there? That you uncovered
0: in Stockton? I don't know. I'll have to go look.
1: Well, this would be an interesting place for you to go explore. And to read more about this story from Barbara Baird, go to Ozarkian.com. And she is the accidental Ozarkian. And she goes out on all these little adventures. And she goes to research one thing and digs up another. And so we found out about the Kaplinger Mills Bridge. Very interesting, Barbara. Thank you so much. Now, let's have you back on again soon because there's other. Let's kind of tease this too. There's other bridges in Miller County.
0: Yes.
1: Yeah, and these are swaying bridges.
0: Swinging
1: bridges. So you mean they're as you walk or you drive? Do you drive across them? Walk across them?
0: There's one you can still drive across,
1: and they swing.
0: You can walk across this one too. They do. You can jump. You jump on them, and
1: this
0: they move.
1: This is terrifying.
0: They're awesome.
1: And are these going back from the 1800s?
0: No.
1: Okay.
0: They're from the 1920s and the 30s. Well, so we're going to
1: that's
0: move
1: old
0: forward.
1: Enough. Yeah, but that's old enough.
0: They're only 100 years old.
1: Yeah. Oh, that's terrifying. But I do want to hear more about that. So, all right. And then the guy who built some of these bridges, just his story, too, is fascinating. So let's have you on the program soon, and we'll pick back up with that because we ran out of time. So, all right. Barbara Baird, she's the accidental Ozarkian. Ozarkian.com is her website. Great stories, whether it's bridges, mills, you name it, cemeteries. Barbara's got it all. Yeah.
0: There, done that.
1: Yeah, that's for sure. We'll do that one again towards Halloween. But all right. Well, thanks for the visit. We'll talk soon.
0: Thanks, Bill.
1: That's Barbara Baird. This is Show Me Today, the voice of Missouri.
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1: Thank you for listening to Show Me Today, the voice of Missouri. Cases of the tick-borne illness called alpha-gal continue to rise. The state has recorded over 34,000 cases since 2021. Wes Stouts is a nurse practitioner with University Health Kansas City and talks to Sue Danielson about prevention and what kind of medical treatment those bitten by a Lone Star tick can expect.
7: What do we know about alpha-gal cases? Are they continuing to expand in Missouri?
8: Alpha-gal is probably becoming more prevalent. The Lone Star tick is becoming more prevalent. Its territory is expanding. Tick season is getting longer with climate change. But probably more important than either of those, we are learning a lot about alpha-gal every day, and practitioners are becoming more and more aware of it. And so probably it's a consequence of just increased awareness and diagnosis.
7: It does seem to be becoming a household name, unfortunately. So what happens when someone is bitten by a tick that carries this?
8: Yeah, in most cases, probably nothing. But in a few cases, somebody is going to contract alpha-gal syndrome, which is not really something that's like transmitted as much as it's triggered. This is an allergy. So an allergy that gets triggered by a bite from a Lone Star tick.
7: And then how does that play out? How does someone who's bitten and it does trigger this, what happens to them?
8: Sure. So they develop antibodies against this molecule, alpha-gal, that's present in all non-mammalian, all non-primate mammalian meats. Sorry. So red meat, beef, pork, lamb. Some people even have sensitivities to dairy, like milk, cheese, and ice cream. Some lucky people are able to still tolerate milk, cheese, and ice cream.
7: It'll upset your stomach, basically.
8: Some people have gastrointestinal symptoms like nausea and abdominal pain. Some people have a more severe allergic reaction like hives. It can even trigger anaphylaxis, which is a life-threatening allergic reaction because of swelling in the tongue and throat and airway. But there's a lot of variation in people's symptoms, really. The consistent thing is it's triggered by red meat. Typically, symptoms occur 2 to 6 hours later after eating red meat.
7: And is this a long-lasting allergy?
8: Yeah, I mean, we consider it to be a lifelong allergy. Some people do go through like remission, basically. Their levels of antibodies fall over time, and they may even be able to eat red meat again. It's really important that if people are hoping to go into remission, they avoid getting bit by more ticks. Recurrent exposure to the Lone Star tick can sometimes re-trigger, reactivate alpha-gal syndrome. And so some lucky people do go into remission. I think it's important for anybody who's hoping to reintroduce red meat to work closely with a provider to figure out how to do that safely and talk about if they're even a candidate for eating red meat again. But some lucky people do get to eat red meat again.
7: Yeah, I think I've heard some people who are sensitive to nuts, sometimes they can desensitize, but it's a real gradual process. So maybe that's similar with this.
8: Mm-hmm. I mean, it's not really a process of sometimes we do like desensitization therapy with some allergies, but for this, it's mostly if your IgE antibody alpha-gal levels are trending down over a period of probably years. If you have not had a severe reaction before, if your reaction has been more mild, you might be able to eat red meat again. And usually we start with very low levels of really lean protein and go from there.
9: 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I'm Sue Danielson. Search Show Me Today wherever you get your podcasts. Alpha-gal syndrome, or AGS as it's becoming known, is becoming more common in the state of Missouri. There have been over 34,000 cases of it diagnosed since 2021. Alpha-gal syndrome is becoming a household name. Wes Strauss is at University Health in Kansas City, a nurse practitioner for adults, and he's become sort of an expert on alpha-gal syndrome.
7: You're a specialist with adult patients, but what do we know about how this might affect children?
8: Children are truly outside of my scope of practice, so I probably shouldn't talk about that a whole lot. But, I mean, I do know that kids can get alpha-gal syndrome, and I imagine, I'm pretty sure treatment is much the same, but.
7: Yeah. So if someone does get sick, I suppose, what's the treatment to deal with the symptoms?
8: Well, there is not a lot of treatment options, really. I mean, the big important thing is to avoid eating red meat. And but then there are medications that can save your life in an anaphylactic reaction like epinephrine. So sometimes if people have had really severe allergic reactions, we will give them an epinephrine pen to save their life in a reaction. And there is some off-label use of medications that can make a really severe reaction less severe, like a preventative medication, and like we do in like a peanut allergy and stuff like that. But we always, even for those people who are taking and have those medications, we still recommend they don't eat red meat.
7: This is from the Lone Star tick. You talked a little bit about that. That's pretty prevalent all over the place, isn't it?
8: The Lone Star tick is found mostly like in the southeastern United States. Like it has a distribution, Missouri, Arkansas, Kentucky, the Carolinas, Virginia, and some parts of the southeast are mostly where the Lone Star tick is found.
7: So if you would remind me of just some common sense advice, if people are out and about in an area where there might be ticks, I don't know, like a grassy area or a wooded area, what should they do?
8: Prevention is the most important thing here. And so if you are going to be outdoors, which we hope everybody gets to enjoy the outdoors, if you're going to go hiking, stay on the trail, try to stay out of the tall grass. If you're going hunting and you know you're going to be walking through wooded areas, then try to protect yourself by wearing long clothing, tuck your pants into your socks, use bug spray with DEET, which is probably the most effective active ingredient in the bug sprays that we have. You could even treat your clothes in permethrin. That's another effective bug repellent, although you can't put it on your skin. Do tick checks after you get indoors. Checking all the places that ticks like to hide, like in your hair and behind your ears and on your waistband and behind your knees and places like that. If you can just brush a tick off, it hasn't transmitted alpha-gal or any other serious illness. When you get bit by a tick, it's not subtle. You know, they're really stuck on there. You got to really work to get it off. And the right way to remove a tick is to, you know, hold it with gentle pressure, either with tweezers or just pinch it with the tissue, just pull it straight up. Try not to bend it or twist it. We always try to get a tick off in one piece. If some part is still left, don't go digging for that part. Just leave it alone. I think all that is important.
7: Good advice. Okay, very good. I can't think of it. Is there anything else related to this that, I mean, I know there's been tens of thousands of cases. I've just read that statistic. So it's something that you all are seeing more often, huh?
8: Yeah, I mean, it's an emerging tick-borne illness. It's still not more common than Lyme disease, which is very, very common in other parts of the country, not here. But, you know, Missouri is sort of a hot spot for the Lone Star tick and alpha-gal syndrome, and it's quickly risen to probably the second most common tick-borne illness.
7: Doesn't sound like fun at all. Okay.
9: That was Wes Strauss, an adult nurse practitioner with University Health in Kansas City. The Missouri Department of Health and Senior Services has a lot of information about alpha-gal syndrome. They tell us that recent studies show that AGS is becoming more common in Missouri and nearby states, and it's possible that more than 450,000 people in the U.S. have it. Over 34,000 people in Missouri may have been affected since 2021. As Wes Stouts mentioned, people can have different symptoms, including hives, stomach problems, swelling, and a serious reaction to meat. Also, according to the Department of Health and Senior Services, diagnosing it can be difficult. The Department of Health and Senior Services says alpha-gal syndrome, or AGS. The Department of Health and Senior Services goes on to explain that when a tick bites you, it can put a molecule called alpha-gal into your body, and some immune systems react to it and make antibodies that can cause the allergic reactions when they eat red meat or other foods from mammals like cows or pigs. Obviously, prevention is very important because 18 different tick-borne diseases have been discovered to cause human illnesses that, according to the Department of Health and Senior Services, that time period is between 1900 and 2020. And more than half of the diseases were identified within the last 40 years. Human case numbers per year for all tick-borne diseases are generally on the rise. This is Show Me Today.
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18: From ABC News, I'm Dave Packer. A deadly hazmat emergency tonight in New Mexico, east of Albuquerque. ABC's Trevor Ault with the latest.
19: Emergency crews arrived at a home there and found four people unresponsive. Three of them are now dead. Then the first responders started falling ill. About two dozen people exposed to an unknown substance, many of them experiencing dizziness and nausea. They were all taken to the hospital for decontamination, and now three of them have been admitted. Right now, there are hazmat teams there at the house as authorities are racing to try to figure out what this unknown substance even is.
18: Cuba warning a fierce resistance to any U.S. military actions after the Justice Department unsealed an indictment against former Cuban President Raul Castro, charged with murder after the shoot down of two civilian planes out of Florida back in 1996.
20: Cuba's government calling the indictment a farce based on lies to justify military aggression. Earlier this month in Havana, Cuban's foreign minister telling our Whit Johnson that if the U.S. attacks Cuba, it could lead to a bloodbath.
18: ABC's Pierre Thomas. An IRS settlement gives President Trump's Justice Department a nearly $1.8 billion trust that could be tapped by those who claim they were wronged by federal law enforcement, including Trump allies and January 6 Capitol attackers.
21: Acting Attorney General Todd Blanche, Trump's former personal attorney, who orchestrated the agreement, grilled on Capitol Hill.
22: Will individuals who assaulted Capitol Hill police officers be eligible for this fund?
23: Well, as it makes plain, anybody is...
22: Just let me know if they're eligible for the fund.
23: As was made plain yesterday, anybody in this country is eligible to apply if they believe they're a victim of weaponization.
21: Democrats arguing it's a slush fund for Trump supporters.
18: ABC's Mary Bruce. Dozens of delays coming out of LaGuardia International Airport tonight after a sinkhole opened up on one of the airport's runways, and with planes being diverted to nearby Newark, that airport's tower says they're experiencing gridlock. You're listening to ABC News.
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18: Outside of Los Angeles, firefighters working to contain several wildfires in the area. Right to ABC's Alex Stone.
0: None of the fires has been unusually destructive to neighborhoods. A fire of main concern right now is in Simi Valley that has 43,000 people under evacuation orders. It's destroyed one home, and that was on Monday when the home burned. Since then, none has burned. But this is early in the season for Southern California, and it could be a sign of what's to come. The worst of the fire season in Southern California is usually from about October to December.
18: Harvard students will have to work harder to achieve an average of an A. ABC's Chuck Sievertson.
2: Harvard's faculty voted 458 to 201 for the A cap. It also approved a measure to use average percentile rankings rather than grade point averages to determine internal awards and honors. But faculty rejected the proposal's third plank, which would have allowed courses to petition to opt out of the ACAP if they were graded on an unsatisfactory, satisfactory, and satisfactory plus basis. A February survey showed nearly 85% of students opposed the cap.
18: Weeks after a viral video showed a humanoid robot attempting to board a Southwest jet, the airline unveiled a new policy that any robot designed to resemble or imitate human or animal appearance, movement, or behavior is banned from their airplanes over concerns for its battery size. Artificial intelligence superpower NVIDIA beating earnings expectations in the first quarter, clocking in more than $81 billion in sales. Dave Packer, ABC News.
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26: 4 years later, in 1995, it had grown to $950 million. She died about 25 years ago, and she is definitely worthy of the ultimate biography, the definitive biography. It's called Selling Opportunity, the story of Mary Kay. And Mary Lisa Gavanis joins us. Mary Lisa, welcome to America at Night.
27: Thank you for inviting me.
26: So you were a former senior editor at Glamour, and it took you 15 years to write this book. Please tell me you didn't work on it 24 hours a day, 7 days a week for the last 15 years.
27: No, I had two other jobs, and I was a single mom. So, and then we had a few things that came in, like COVID, you might have heard of.
26: Yes.
27: And, you know, a few other things that interrupted it. my editor retired, who was, and then another editor came along. So that was a couple of years, but it was a sustaining subject, and I was grateful to have that much time, because as time went on, more and more things that I had to go to dusty warehouses to dig through, a few more things got digitized. Not all of them, but it was nice to be able to do some online research.
26: You must have been fascinated by Mary Kay. Tell us about why you wanted to do this, and tell us how you got started.
27: Okay, so I got started because I was a business reporter, and I did a book that came out in 2002 about color stories behind the scenes in America's billion-dollar beauty industry, and that's exactly what it was. Each chapter took you behind the scenes. So I went down to Dallas to cover Mary Kay because it was such a well-known name, and, you know, I knew a little bit about her, the pink Cadillacs, et cetera. And I got there, and I was like, oh, my gosh, this has nothing to do with the beauty industry. But I saw all these women having the time of their lives. It was almost like a cult. It was such a strong feeling there. And so I did put it as a chapter in the book. But as I was researching it, I thought, oh, my gosh, there's been so much written about her. But it all contradicts each other. It's all really kind of snarky and condescending and, you know, making fun of her. And, you know, none of this makes sense. You read one story would say one thing, another would say something totally different. So I thought, oh, but this is such a good rags to riches story. I mean, this is a woman who got married when she was 16 years old. She had two babies by the time she was 18. It was the middle of the Depression. And then, you know, at 45, she gets through it all and founds her own company and becomes a multimillionaire, just like you said in your intro.
26: So let's go back to the beginning. Let's go back to 1945. Starting a woman-owned business today, becoming a billion-dollar business, a $100 million business, is a story in and of itself because of all the trials and tribulations and roadblocks women have in front of them today. Now, yes. Take that back to 1945. It's almost impossible. How did she get started? Where did she get the spark? Where did she get the idea?
27: She'd been doing direct selling for a company called Stanley Home Products during the 40s and 50s, and then for another company called World Gift in the 50s. So in 1963, when she was 45 years old, that's when she started her company. And this sounds horrible, but I have to say it. She had just gotten married. She was in love. And her new husband, who had worked in direct selling, convinced her to quit her executive good salary job and start a company, you know, and he was going to use her savings to do it. So they get to start this company, and she isn't really paying much attention because she's not a woman, despite all her business success, who is good with numbers. But she really knew people, and she really knew her business. So a month before they're set to open, she's invested all this money in jars and labels and leases, you know, for the company and products, and he drops dead. So... She doesn't have somebody who's a major investor to lord it over her and tell her what to do. She doesn't have somebody who's a husband who's going to, you know, boss her around and tell her what to do. What she does is she hires her son for a couple hundred dollars, and he's 20 years old. He hasn't even finished college. And he turns out in the long run to be a financial wizard, but she didn't know that to start with. She thought, oh, I'm just hiring him to carry boxes and help me out. And that's what really led to her success, because women today, even now in Silicon Valley, you constantly hear about them having to report to their investors and their boards and, you know, being bossed around. Mary Kay didn't have that. She finally had a chance to implement the ideas that she had always wanted to implement.
26: Is it true that she was using the makeup and buying it from some woman who was making it privately and then bought the recipes or the formulas from her to make it her own?
27: Well, sort of true. First of all, it really wasn't a makeup company for a long time. It was skincare. And when she was selling Stanley Home Products, they had, you know, house parties and hostess parties, much like a lot of people listening might be more familiar with Tupperware parties. Same model. That's where Tupperware got it from. So somebody there was selling, oh, why don't you try the skincare that I'm selling? And it was from a tanner who lived up in a holler in the Ozarks. And he had noticed, it came with a great story. He had noticed that his hands stayed soft and wrinkle-free because he cured deer hides all day long. So he developed it into a skincare formula. His daughter was a beautician. She was the one that was selling it. And Mary Kay said, oh, this is nice. She started to use it for years. She sold a little on the side. She got her next employer to run up the formula. So when they were looking around with the husband who dropped dead for something to sell, it's like, oh, how about this? How about this skincare? And so, yeah, it was, she paid $500 for a copy of the formula that, you know, had already been used other places. And the person who made up the batches for her, you know, he apparently the stuff really stank if you just didn't, mask the smell. He masked it in a new way. They put it in beautiful jars. And, the rest is history almost.
26: Was that the one that had some mercury in it, or was that another product?
27: It didn't have mercury in it, but what it did was it had an ingredient that was later, she discontinued it long, long before it was banned by the FDA. Other companies kept using it, but it had an ingredient that was so strong that, yes, you got miraculous results, but it was much like when alpha hydroxy acids debuted around 1990 as a miracle ingredient. They could almost burn your skin, especially if you were sensitive. So Mary Kay lavished it on her own skin every night and used it for a while. But they always warned people at the very beginning, you know, hey, test it on your arm, because if you have really sensitive skin, you want to make sure you're not burning yourself. It's not breaking out. They were very, very careful about the safety, and they had ways to work around that. And as I said, after a couple of years, they just reformulated because it's like, no, I just want to make sure nothing really happens. And then later it was on the FDA list of banned ingredients.
26: All right. So it's 1943. Her husband drops dead. She takes her 20-year-old son and they start a company that turns into Mary Kay Cosmetics. We'll come back here and talk more. Mary Lisa Gervais is with us. She has written the definitive biography, the story of Mary Kay. It's called Selling Opportunity. It just came out. And yes, it is flying off the shelves, dare I say, as well as Mary Kay Cosmetics in and of itself. Questions, comments, text messages. I'll try and work that into the conversation. 1-844-2-McGraw, 1-844-262-4729. Selling Opportunities with Mary Lisa Gervais. More in a moment. America at Night.
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2: ABC News, I'm Dave Packer. U.S. federal prosecutors announcing the indictment of former Cuban President Raul Castro on the anniversary of the day the country was established. Reaction on the streets of Miami.
3: The Cuban people are finally getting their justice. They're going to bring him over and try him as the murderer he is.
2: Officials say the 94-year-old allegedly ordered an illegal attack on a plane that killed rescue workers responding to Cuban refugees on rafts. Growing opposition in Congress to the plan to pay out up to $1.8 billion to those who say that they were targeted by federal prosecutors, including President Trump's allies. Some Republicans say they're going to try and shut it down. The American missionary doctor who tested positive for the Ebola virus is in a U.S. base in Germany receiving treatment. Bipartisan support in a House committee for making sure TSA workers get paid during any future government shutdowns. New rule at Harvard to combat grade inflation. Now no more than 20% of students can get an A. This is ABC News.
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1: And he's Eric Harley, and I'm Gary McNamara. Good morning. All right, you want to hear? Let's hear from the one of the most evil billionaires in the world.
2: Okay.
1: Jeff Bezos yesterday on CNBC.
2: Okay.
1: Okay.
2: All right.
1: Talking about New York City.
2: Yeah. All right.
1: All right, here we go.
3: Good example. The New York City school system.
4: Right.

0: It's 5 till. America in the Morning continues. A reality TV star is running for mayor of Los Angeles as an independent. And he's just received a high-level GOP endorsement. Kevin Carr takes a look at the campaign of Spencer Pratt.
1: Most people first heard of Spencer Pratt in 2007 from the reality television series The Hills.
2: We're going to Las Vegas to get married. I got us the honeymoon suite.
3: We already went to the church. We already talked to the minister.
1: Now he's running for mayor of L.A., and he's polling close behind incumbent Karen Bass. Pratt's campaign has raised eyebrows for some unconventional advertising, including a parody of Will Smith's Fresh Prince of Bel-Air credits.
4: Now this is a story all about how my life got flipped, turned upside down, and I had to take a minute to run for mayor. I'll tell you how I became the prince of a town called Bel-Air.
1: There is also the use of completely AI-generated ads.
5: Spencer Pratt seems like he has some good ideas. Not that I'm MAGA or anything.
6: We're all voting for Spencer Pratt, right? Of course. Obviously. I wish I could vote, like, yesterday.
1: Though running as an independent, Pratt has gotten endorsements from prominent figures on the right, including Senator Rick Scott, actor James Woods, podcaster Joe Rogan, and now President Donald Trump.
7: I'd like to see him do well. He's a character. I don't know him. I assume he probably supports me. Does he support me? Yeah, I heard he does. I heard he's a big MAGA person.
1: Pratt has been compared to Trump because of his political outsider status and history on reality TV. Los Angeles last elected a Republican mayor in 1997. However, a lot can happen between now and November. I'm Kevin Carr.
0: On his very first The Late Show in 2015, Stephen Colbert ripped into then-candidate Donald Trump while gorging on Oreo cookies over a political boycott of the company. 11 years later, it's the end of the line for Stephen Colbert's late-night TV show where comedy and politics collided, correspondent Haya Panjwani reports.
8: The Late Show with Stephen Colbert is coming to an end after 11 years. The end marks the conclusion of his on-air feud with President Donald Trump. When CBS announced last summer that the show would come to an end in May, the network said it was for economic reasons. 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Various stars, including actor Jon Hamm, say they've enjoyed being a part of his show.
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8: 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I'm Haya Panjwani.
0: America in the Morning for Thursday, May 21st, 2026 is produced by Jeff McKay. I'm John Trout. This is Westwood One.
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15: A Better Life with Dr. Sanjay Gupta.
16: In recent years, scientists have really dialed up the urgency to understand PFAS, sometimes referred to as forever chemicals because of how long they take to break down. The latest study found these chemicals may be aging men in their 50s and 60s a bit faster than men who are younger or older, or women of any age. Experts we talked to said the accumulation of PFAS may lower testosterone levels in men, impair sperm quality, and increase risks of testicular and kidney cancer. Women, it seems, just seem to be able to clear PFAS faster. Now, whether you're a man or a woman, trying to limit your exposure is a great idea. Three ways to do that. Filter your drinking water. Don't use non-stick cookware like Teflon, and avoid fast food packaging, which are sometimes coated with these chemicals. I'm Dr. Sanjay Gupta, helping you live a better life.
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18: from ABC News. I'm Sherry Preston. Gas costs at least $1.30 a gallon more than last year at this time, but for Americans trying to get away for the long Memorial Day weekend, it doesn't matter. AAA says 45 million of us will be traveling at least 50 miles from home this weekend. Not all of them by car, though. Here's ABC's Alex Stone.
19: Delta Airlines says the rush begins today. In fact, over this entire Memorial Day weekend, Delta says today will be its peak day of travel. American Airlines says its busiest day will be tomorrow. AAA reports top destinations this holiday weekend domestically will be Orlando, Seattle, New York, and Las Vegas. Those heading out of the country are going to Rome, Vancouver, Paris, and London. Alex Stone, ABC News.
18: That is, if you can get away, a big sinkhole in one of the runways has delayed thousands of flights out of LaGuardia Airport in New York. Wildfire emergency in Southern California with more than 40,000 people under evacuation orders in Simi Valley. ABC's Melissa Adan is there.
20: Winds howling, smoke and embers flying as families grab what they can. The headlights barely visible as they get in their cars and go. Randy Bile wasn't home but got an alert from his doorbell camera. He called his wife and told her to get out.
21: She went inside, got our pet parrot, put it in the travel cage, put it in the car and left because it was already on fire at that point.
20: The Sandy Fire is still out of control. 44,000 forced to evacuate.
18: The Cuban government calling the indictment of former leader Raul Castro over the downing of humanitarian planes back in the 90s a farce. A new Surgeon General's report on kids and screen time.
22: Experts warning even some toddlers are now spending multiple hours a day in front of a screen, setting up potential mental health issues and poor developmental and educational outcomes. That may be a shocker to parents because surveys show most teens these days currently average 8 or more hours per day.
18: That's ABC's Andrea Fujii. 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
18: A lawsuit has been filed by those who tried to stop the January 6th Capitol riot. Now they're trying to stop the nearly $1.8 billion taxpayer fund President Trump has set up that'll go to those who feel they were wrongly persecuted by the government.
25: Two officers who survived the riot are now suing to stop the fund, calling it a taxpayer-funded slush fund to finance the insurrectionists and paramilitary groups that commit violence in his name. Acting Attorney General Todd Blanche says a commission will decide who gets payouts from the fund.
18: ABC's Sophie Flay. Three people are dead. More than a dozen first responders were taken to the hospital after a 911 call about a suspected drug overdose outside Albuquerque. Here's ABC's Jim Ryan.
26: The first paramedics on the scene in Mountain Air, New Mexico, found several people unresponsive.
27: It looks like we have three patients. Two of them may not be breathing.
26: The audio from Broadcastify, the first responders themselves began to feel sick after exposure to something inside the house.
28: We just don't know what it is,
26: says Mayor Peter Nieto.
28: Is it fentanyl? Is it some kind of other chemical? That's the million-dollar question right now that we don't have answers to.
26: Three people in the home would die. 18 first responders were quarantined and treated. Jim Ryan, ABC News.
18: Farmers are warning that thanks to extreme weather and the extreme cost of fertilizer because of the Iran war, this year's wheat crop could be the worst since 1972. The news is especially hard for Kansas, one of the top overall producers of wheat in the country. Only five of the past 40 years have been this bad there. Sherry Preston, ABC News.
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2: Oh, the temperature out at COU is at 58 degrees. Let's kick off the show by heading now to the KFRU newsroom. With a look at KFRU News, I'm David Gaines. The University of Missouri system could soon raise tuition across all four campuses. The Board of Curators is expected to vote today on a 4% increase for undergraduate courses. If approved, students in Columbia would see tuition rise just over $19 per credit hour. That would bring the average cost of a semester at Mizzou up by nearly $287. System officials say the increase is in line with other SEC schools, where hikes typically range from 2 to 4.5%. And still below the nearly 5% increases seen at some other Missouri public universities. Graduate students would also see a bump about 3% overall, with some specialized programs increasing more based on market demand. The new rates would take effect in the fall of this year. A Columbia man will spend the next decade in prison following a deadly fentanyl case. 35-year-old Chase Reeves was sentenced to 10 years behind bars after pleading guilty to first-degree involuntary manslaughter and delivery of a controlled substance. The charges stem from May of 2023 when police responded to a home and found a man dead with a blue powder nearby. The Boone County Medical Examiner ruled that the death was caused by fentanyl toxicity. The case highlights the ongoing danger of synthetic opioids, which continue to drive overdose deaths across mid-Missouri and the country. There's good news on the recycling front. Starting on Monday, June 15th, the City of Columbia will return to weekly curbside recycling pickup. Right now, collection happens every other week, but city leaders say improved staffing levels will allow for more frequent service again. Starting on June 15th, residents can set out recycling on the same day as their regular trash pickup. The city is reminding customers what belongs in those blue recycling bags, items like plastic bottles and containers, aluminum cans, and metal food cans. Paper products, including cardboard, newspapers, and office paper, should be bundled separately. Glass is still not accepted. To stay on schedule, residents can check the Como Recycle and Trash app for pickup reminders and updates. 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
3: Missouri Net News, I'm Matt Pilger. Google plans to devote $15 billion to build a new data center in central Missouri's Montgomery County. Governor Mike Kehoe says the project is the largest single investment in Missouri history. In a news release, Kehoe says the development is expected to create 2,300 construction jobs and hundreds of long-term positions. Google also plans to expand the state's power supply and designate $20 million to lower energy costs for area residents. The company says the new Florence data center will use advanced air cooling technology to limit water use. The Missouri Attorney General's office is suing a company that operates Bitcoin ATMs in the state. Sue Danielson has details.
4: The lawsuit claims GPD Holdings LLC, which operates Bitcoin ATMs, has been profiting from fraud and charging excessive fees at its cryptocurrency kiosks. Missouri Attorney General Catherine Hanaway says the fees are poorly disclosed, non-refundable, and difficult to trace, and have become an effective tool for scammers to use to fleece people. The machines can be found at over 140 locations across Missouri, in convenience stores, gas stations, liquor stores, and vape shops.
3: And it's official. Former Missouri Congressman Billy Long is headed to Iceland. He was confirmed this week by the full U.S. Senate on a strict party line vote, 46 to 43. During his confirmation hearing in February, Long said he'd worked hard to maintain good relations between the United States and Iceland.
5: The United States and Iceland share a long history of friendship and cooperation rooted in our shared our diplomatic relationship dates back to 1941, as you know, when the United States assumed responsibility for Iceland's defense during World War II.
3: An off-duty officer in eastern Missouri helped to rescue a child from an arcade game last week. KYTV in Springfield reports it's at least the third similar incident involving children climbing into claw machines in the St. Louis area this year. The Missouri Association of Counties is planning a data center summit sometime next month. Executive Director Steve Hobbs says the discussion dates back to his time as a state representative when leaders were already looking at their economic impact and job potential.
0: We probably also didn't have the electrical grid then. Do we now? We need to find out.
3: And the new American Idol winner from Missouri is hitting the road this summer and taking her music across the state. Willow Springs native Hannah Harper has announced a new tour to celebrate her season 24 victory. Tour stops include Willow Springs, Mineral Point Bunker, Lebanon Poplar Bluff, and Viburnum. Be sure to follow Missouri Net on Instagram, Facebook, and X.
2: That's a look at KFRU News. I'm David Gaines.

0: Thursday, the 21st day of May. And you're listening to A Columbia Morning with David Gaines. The time is now 6:12. It is yet again another overcast start to a day this week. We are currently in the upper 50s, 58 degrees out at COU. And we're also at 58 degrees here in town at Sanborn Field on the MU campus at the moment. It is a day that's not going to get too sunny. We're looking at partly cloudy conditions today and a high eventually climbing into the lower 70s. 71 looks to be the high. East winds during the day at around 5 to 10 miles per hour. Pretty mild forecast today. Tonight, mostly cloudy. Overnight temperatures dropping back into the upper 50s tonight, and that's leading into a Friday in which showers are pretty likely. We're looking at a 60% chance of rain tomorrow, mainly during the afternoon. Otherwise, a cloudy day to wrap up the work week and a high near 70 degrees. Over the holiday weekend, we really start to warm back up here, partly sunny and a high near 80 on Saturday with calm winds. We're looking at partly sunny skies and a high right around 82 degrees on Sunday with a chance of showers. And on Memorial Day, partly sunny and a high right around 84 degrees. So we'll get a deeper dive into that forecast here. A little bit later on the program, we will be checking in with meteorologist Beth Finello as well on the show. The first time will be happening here in the 7 o'clock hour. Well, you know, in some parts of the country, Americans may feel shortchanged by spring this year. And in return, they're ready to shortchange spring themselves. It's a new survey, and it shows that the average American says the real start of summer is May 21st. My friends, that would be today. However, summer doesn't officially begin until Sunday, June 21st. But who doesn't want an extra month of summer? So 92% of people, according to Talker Research, the survey they just did, said they usually are in summer mode well before June 21st. And if not today, some people do consider Memorial Day weekend to be the kickoff summer vibes and activities that we're so used to. I'm a little bit like that just based on, you know, how we got acclimated for that growing up in the Missouri school system. You know, once you get out of the end of school was always ahead of the big Memorial Day weekend. And, you know, that's how you kind of celebrated the start of your summer vacation. And so I never really looked at it in the context of I'm waiting until June to think of summer. To me, summer started when I was out of school, basically, and I'm at the pool that weekend. So I get that response to this particular survey. People in the northern states of Maine, South Dakota, and New Hampshire are the most summer ready right now, while people in already hot places like, you know, Arizona and California are right now the least excited for an early summer. I understand that as well. 53% of Americans plan to, quote, live their best life this summer, compared to 47% who plan to take it easy. People from Alaska, Georgia, and Illinois are most motivated to make the most of every day. And about 10% want every day of their summer to be booked, even if that's just spending time with friends and family, grilling, or enjoying fresh air outside. Well, amen to that. 78% of Americans try to prioritize nutrition during the summer. Well, I'm not going to raise my hand to that group here, but only half of them are able to follow through. Yeah, how am I going to say no to hot dogs and, you know, what I like to, you know, enjoy food-wise on the grill over the summer? 36% of people say that they are motivated to stick to their health goals this summer as a flip of that other reaction. So there's still those who are focusing on their physical health during the summer months. So that's fantastic. Let them do that, and I'll enjoy my summer in my way as well. But today, for a lot of people, is considered to be the start of summer, but officially, it doesn't actually start on the 21st of May. It starts on the 21st of June. Very, very interesting there. Construction crews will be installing girders for the new St. Charles Road Bridge over I-70. They began the work last night. It's going to continue this evening. And that is leading to I-70 during that work to be narrowed to single lane and rerouted in two-hour windows during the overnight. And rerouting the traffic will allow crews to safely place in the girders, basically those big, large beams that support the driving surface on the new bridge. Obviously, they're important. Last night, that focus happened on the eastbound lane and narrowing the eastbound lane to one lane. Tonight, that work's going to flip and happen for the westbound lanes of I-70 and the westbound ramps along that stretch. All of the work is dependent on weather, obviously, and subject to change, but it's happening during the overnight hours and continues tonight and should be concluded by tomorrow morning. It's a replacement of the bridge that's part of MoDOT's I-70 improvement project, the stretch between Columbia and Kingdom City. Once again, the current temperature this morning in Columbia right now, 58 degrees on our way to a high this afternoon of 71. We are coming up now on 618. Let's take our next break and we'll get into Missouri Net Sports on the other side. 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
12: Missouri Net Sports, I'm Bill Pollack. The Cardinals were shut out for just the second time this season, losing to the Pirates 7-0. Michael McGreevy allowed three runs over five-plus innings. The Cardinals stranded the bases loaded in the sixth and managed just five hits in the loss. They wrap up the series this afternoon. The Royals dropped their ninth game in the last 10, losing to the Red Sox 4-3. Jaron Duran's two-run homer in the seventh gave Boston the lead for good, as they sweep the Royals in the three-game series. Mizzou baseball saw its SEC tournament run come to an end, a 12-2 loss to 16th-ranked Mississippi State. Cam Dernan from Camdenton homered for the Tigers, who led the Bulldogs early before they exploded for eight runs in the sixth inning. Mizzou finishes 24-31. And Missouri State opens Conference USA tournament play today with a game against Kennesaw State. The Bears have won at least one tournament game in 27 of their last 29 appearances. First pitch at 4 o'clock. Bill Pollack, Missouri Net.
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0: It's the time, and tonight is the night, the series finale, so to speak, the end of The Late Show with Stephen Colbert. And man, has he been on a broadcasting high these last few weeks. Just the level of stars that have been dropping by and paying tribute to Stephen Colbert leading up to his final broadcast tonight as host of The Late Show with Stephen Colbert. I'm sure the man has plenty of opportunities waiting for him when this is past tense. He hasn't really indicated what that may be, but there's clearly going to be things lined up for him in the entertainment business moving forward. But kind of a sad night. And what they've been doing here this last handful of evenings, they really brought in like the big guns. You had David Letterman himself. You had the Bruce Springsteen was the guest last night. And then you've had the other late night talk show host. He formed that team of them. I'm blanking on the Late Night Five, I think's the title they dubbed them. They, in a show and sign of solidarity, have all decided, and their related networks have all decided to air repeats tonight out of respect for Stephen Colbert's final broadcast on CBS. And so tonight's Late Show with Stephen Colbert is expected to run beyond its usual hour-long time slot that typically runs. They are actually being pretty cagey about how long tonight's broadcast could go. And I have yet to find, I probably will at some point this morning, a finalization of who the final guests are tonight. So we'll see if we can't locate that information and pass that along to you tonight. But certainly the end of an era, a bit of a sad evening, but I really like the attitude and just grace that Stephen Colbert's been really dealing with and exuding and really setting as an example for others that are facing maybe a job change in whatever industry you may find yourself in, but doing it with grace and doing it with very good conversations, frankly. It's been the show's really been on a peak here recently. So the very final show of The Late Show with Stephen Colbert tonight on CBS. Be aware of that. Also on tonight, game two of the NBA Conference Finals on NBC. It's the Knicks hosting the Cavaliers in that matchup this evening. We'll take a break coming up here in a few moments. Our look at those opening stock market numbers on this Thursday, May 21st. But before we get to that, this morning's headlines, we'll get that from both ABC News and from Missouri.
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6: There's something I'd like to talk to you about today, something that's been circulating on the internet that's become a real problem. Deep fake videos of me endorsing products that I've never even heard of and I have no relationship with whatsoever. Let me tell you clearly, these videos are scams. They are designed to take your money. Now, a couple things you should keep in mind. If something sounds too good to be true, it probably is. When you look at these videos, if they don't seem natural, if there's something off about them, the audio or the video, it's probably AI generated. And if you come across something that does pique your interest, see if you can find evidence of it from other sources. I promise you this, if I discover something incredible that you need to know about, I'm going to talk about it somewhere that you can easily find, not on some shady social media site. I'm Dr. Sanjay Gupta, helping you live a better life.
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0: With a look at KFRU News, I'm David Gaines. Today, officially kicking off the Memorial Day weekend travel rush, roads and airports will see crowds beginning today.
14: Even though gas prices and airfares are up this year, Memorial Day weekend travel is expected to be record-breaking. AAA predicts 45 million Americans will travel at least 50 miles from home beginning today through Monday. 3.5 million are expected to fly domestically. AAA says top domestic places people are going to over the holiday weekend: Orlando, Seattle, New York, Las Vegas, Miami, and San Francisco. Alex Stone, ABC News.
0: Weather isn't the only thing complicating getaways at LaGuardia Airport in New York. A sinkhole is forcing officials to shut down one of two runways. They did that yesterday, and so far that's been delaying hundreds of flights.
15: Emergency crews were quick to shut down the runway and start the repairs, opening the hole even larger to be able to assess the problem. Pilots were quick to question what was going on from above.
16: Ground, what happened to the runway 422?
17: There's a sinkhole.
16: Part of the construction project?
17: Yeah, I think that's safe to assume that.
16: Oh, that's a smart idea.
15: They are still trying to figure out the official cause of this massive sinkhole.
0: A new lawsuit over the president's controversial plan to use tax dollars to compensate those who allege they were wrongly targeted under the Biden administration.
18: Two officers who survived the riot are now suing to stop the fund, calling it a taxpayer-funded slush fund to finance the insurrectionists and paramilitary groups that commit violence in his name. Acting Attorney General Todd Blanche says a commission will decide who gets payouts from the fund.
19: I released them from the lawsuit, and I guess they made a settlement of some kind. I wasn't involved in the settlement.
18: Trump says he was hands-off during those negotiations.
0: In a tiny New Mexico town, investigators are trying to solve a medical mystery.
20: It was clear that something else was going on when the paramedics started getting sick after they were exposed to something inside a home east of Albuquerque.
21: We definitely don't believe that it was airborne because I'm not sick. I was there at the scene.
20: Peter Nieto is mayor of the town of Mountain Air, population 900. Fentanyl exposure is a possibility, but Nieto says
21: that house is not a problem house at all. That's not one of our known drug houses.
20: Three of the four original patients would die while 18 paramedics were treated and decontaminated, and two were left in serious condition. Jim Ryan, ABC News.
0: Competitive eating's biggest star is headed back to Coney Island, but not without some off-the-stage controversy.
22: 17-time champion Joey Chestnut is set to return to the Nathan's Famous International Hot Dog Eating Contest on the 4th of July while serving probation after pleading guilty to a misdemeanor battery charge. Chestnut was accused of slapping a man during a night out at an Indiana bar. A judge approved travel outside the state, clearing the way for him to compete for the famous mustard belt. Organizers say the incident happened outside league activities and does not affect his eligibility. Dave Packer, ABC News.
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24: Missouri Net News, I'm Matt Pilger. Google plans to devote $15 billion to build a new data center in central Missouri's Montgomery County. Governor Mike Kehoe says the project is the largest single investment in Missouri history. In a news release, Kehoe says the development is expected to create 2,300 construction jobs and hundreds of long-term positions. Google also plans to expand the state's power supply and designate $20 million to lower energy costs for area residents. The company says the new Florence data center will use advanced air cooling technology to limit water use. The Missouri Attorney General's office is suing a company that operates Bitcoin ATMs in the state. Sue Danielson has details.
1: The lawsuit claims GPD Holdings LLC, which operates Bitcoin ATMs, has been profiting from fraud and charging excessive fees at its cryptocurrency kiosks. Missouri Attorney General Catherine Hanaway says the fees are poorly disclosed, non-refundable, and difficult to trace, and have become an effective tool for scammers to use to fleece people. The machines can be found at over 140 locations across Missouri, in convenience stores, gas stations, liquor stores, and vape shops.
24: And it's official. Former Missouri Congressman Billy Long is headed to Iceland. He was confirmed this week by the full U.S. Senate on a strict party-line vote, 46-43. During his confirmation hearing in February, Long said he'd worked hard to maintain good relations between the United States and Iceland.
2: The United States and Iceland share a long history of friendship and cooperation rooted in our shared diplomatic relationship dates back to 1941, as you know, when the United States assumed responsibility for Iceland's defense during World War II.
24: This is Missouri Net.
3: 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Another landmark for the airport, giving mid-Missouri travelers even more convenient access to destinations across the country and around the world. And we'll help COU celebrate by broadcasting the morning meeting live on the morning of the 22nd, as we mark the fact that Columbia Regional Airport adds another location to its growing itinerary of destinations. Be sure and tune in May 22nd.
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3: Paid for by official funds authorized by the House of Representatives.
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7: 6:42, time now to take a look at those opening market numbers. And they have fallen on this Thursday, weighed by a spike in crude prices. Your futures that are tied to the S&P 500 declining by 0.4%. The NASDAQ 100 futures lost by 0.6% so far this morning. And a drop with the Dow Jones Industrial Average futures of about 167 points. That would be the same as 0.3%. We recap what happened with the markets yesterday, and we do that with the Edward Jones Report.
8: This is Branch Office Administrator Diane Leeson bringing you the Daily Financial Market Report on behalf of financial advisor Will Eckelmeyer and Edward Jones. Market surge as oil price slide. Equities rallied today in response to claims that negotiations over a peace agreement between Washington and Tehran are in the final stages. These comments from President Trump helped push WTI oil prices nearly $10 lower to $98 a barrel, although there has been no signal from Iranian leadership around their willingness to strike a deal. The small-cap Russell 2000 index was the best performer, jumping 2.4% over the session, while major U.S. large-cap indexes were up between 1% and 1.5%. Lower energy prices also sparked a rebound in government bond markets following painful sell-off over recent sessions. The yield on the 10-year U.S. Treasury note dropped 10 basis points, 0.10%, over the day, recouping some of the recent lost ground, even if this remains nearly 60 basis points, 0.60% above the 2026 low seen before the outbreak of the war in Iran. The U.S. dollar sold off against a trade-weighted basket of currencies as risk sentiment improved, while gold prices ticked up above $4,500 per ounce, albeit still well down from the $5,400 peak back in January. NVIDIA earnings in focus. A strong first quarter earnings

0: season is nearing its conclusion, with more than 90% of S&P 500 companies having reported results and earnings on pace to grow 26% year over year. However, there remain some big hitters still to report, not least NVIDIA, the world's most valuable company, which will report results after market close today. Estimates are pointing to revenue of nearly $80 billion in the first quarter, underpinned by extraordinary sales growth of 80%, the best seen in more than a year. However, while investors will likely be focused on short-term momentum, we think the outlook for longer-term sales forecasts will be just as important. On this note, we expect that signals around the manufacturer of its new Rubin chips, potential growing competition from tech peers, and the push for a re-entry to China's AI processor market will all be in close focus. More broadly, NVIDIA remains at the center of the AI investment boom and will continue to be used by markets as a bellwether for the sector. Incoming Fed Chair Kevin Warsh to inherit a divided FOMC. Three members of the Fed's rate-setting committee dissented in April against the monetary policy easing bias and the FOMC statement, preferring instead to signal that the next move in interest rates could be higher or lower. This might sound like a technicality, but forward guidance around the direction for policy is seen as an important part of the Fed's toolkit. Minutes from the April meeting showed that many members supported the views of the dissenters, raising the likelihood that the guidance around the direction for policy will change at the upcoming June meeting. Markets have already priced out the prospect for Fed rate cuts and are increasingly considering the possibility of hikes in the face of faster inflation and an improving labor market. The minutes showed that the most FOMC members thought that the Fed funds rate should remain on hold for longer given the inflation backdrop, and warned that if above-target inflation were to become entrenched, then higher interest rates would be needed. However, we think this represents a tail risk at present, and instead we expect the central bank to hold rates unchanged as it navigates a path through an energy price shock that will raise short-term inflation while also weighing on growth. Today, U.S. equities closed higher. The Dow closed up 645 points, or 1.31%, at 50,009. The NASDAQ closed up 400 points, or 1.54%, at 26,270. The S&P 500 closed up 79 points, or 1.08%, at 7,433. And in the bond market, 10-year Treasury yields are trading at 4.57%, lower by negative 0.09 percentage points. The price of crude oil was down $5.75, or 5.52%, at $98.40, and the spot price of gold was up $38.80, or 0.86%, to $4,550. This has been today's financial market report, brought to you on behalf of Edward Jones, member SIPC, and financial advisor Will Eckelmeyer, serving individual investors with personalized attention and financial advice at 1729 West Broadway in Columbia. If you'd like additional information, please contact our branch office at 573-446-2770. Daily commentary is also located on our website at edwardjones.com.
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10: Getting your heart broken can be really rough. It'll happen to most of us at some point in our lives. It's not just an emotional experience, it's a physical one too. Often described as getting the wind knocked out of you, a knot in your stomach, trouble sleeping. I recently spoke about this with Dr. Yoram Yovel, a psychiatrist and neuroscientist. He was on my podcast, Chasing Life. Now, he told me heartbreak doesn't have to last forever. And while your inclination might be to withdraw, isolate, and shut down, it's often the opposite of what supports healing. One of the things that helps us the most is reconnecting to other people you love. And the reverse is also true, he said. If someone you care about is struggling, don't give up on them. You hold the power to comfort loved ones that are in deep physical or emotional distress. I'm Dr. Sanjay Gupta, helping you live a better life.
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12: Colin Sykes from ABC News. Police officers who fought and defended the U.S. Capitol from rioters on January 6 now suing over the Justice Department's $1.8 billion anti-weaponization fund. They're trying to block payments to their own attackers.
13: The officers allege the creation of the fund violated federal law and the prohibition in the 14th Amendment barring the government from funding insurrections, calling it, quote, the most brazen act of presidential corruption this century.
12: ABC's Peter Haralambos, and now some Republicans are expressing concern over the fund. And that's not the only issue bothering lawmakers on both sides of the aisle. A measure providing $1 billion in Secret Service funding, some of which would be dedicated to President Trump's ballroom project, was stripped out of a funding bill that's up for consideration this week. Senate Majority Leader John Thune wouldn't outright say that the funding money is stripped out, but he did acknowledge that Republicans don't have the votes to keep it in. Dave Packer, ABC News.
14: From ABC News, tech trends. A whole lot of AI at I.O., Google's annual developer conference, focusing heavily on its artificial intelligence projects and tools. Sir Demis Hassabis is a Nobel laureate, Google DeepMind co-founder and CEO, and has been working on AI for decades. He tells ABC News he understands the worries about AI's growing energy demands, but
15: I believe AI is actually going to be one of the best technologies for environmental concerns. I think AI in the next 10 years is going to save far more energy than it uses.
14: And he says,
15: sometimes I compare it to, you know, going to be 10 times the impact of the Industrial Revolution, and maybe 10 times faster.
14: Which could leave some workers behind.
15: This is where I feel like broader society, civil society, academia, social sciences need to come together to try and chart out how do we as humanity want the next stage to go. The future's not written.
14: With Tech Trends, Chuck Sievertson, ABC News.
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7: Missouri Net Sports, I'm Bill Pollack. The Cardinals were shut out for just the second time this season, losing to the Pirates 7-0. Michael McGreevy allowed 3 runs over 5-plus innings. The Cardinals stranded the bases loaded in the 6th and managed just 5 hits in the loss. They wrap up the series this afternoon. The Royals dropped their 9th game in the last 10, losing to the Red Sox 4-3. Jaron Duran's 2-run homer in the 7th gave Boston the lead for good as they sweep the Royals in the 3-game series. Mizzou baseball saw its SEC tournament run come to an end, a 12-2 loss to 16th-ranked Mississippi State. Cam Dernan from Camdenton homered for the Tigers, who led the Bulldogs early before they exploded for 8 runs in the 6th inning. Mizzou finishes 24-31. And Missouri State opens Conference USA tournament play today with a game against Kennesaw State. The Bears have won at least one tournament game in 27 of their last 29 appearances. First pitch at 4 o'clock. Bill Pollack, Missouri Net.

0: the time. Looking forward to catching up with Lauren Williams and, I believe, Catstone Underwood with our beloved Daniel Boone Regional Library. They are the point people when it comes to the One Read program. Let me try that again. One Read program. Those are two very different programs there, and it's been a fun one this year. We had them on earlier back in April to let you know the two books to choose from, and today is the day that we find out what this year's One Read book is for 2026, and the two options that the community had to choose between: Playground by Richard Powers and Remarkably Bright Creatures by Shelby Van Pelt. Two very interesting books. I thought we had a great choice this year. And I will give you a hint, because we're going to get the actual answer coming up here in the 7 o'clock hour. So stick around for that. But of those two books, the one that won the vote did so in landslide fashion. That is my ramp up to the actual interview with Lauren and Kat, and that's coming up here in the second hour of the program, the big reveal for this year's One Read book. Looking forward to that. Always look forward to that. On the other side of the break, we will get the latest entertainment headlines on this Thursday morning and grab those from MissouriNet.
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6: Quinta Brunson is preparing to take on her next role. ABC Audio has confirmed that Brunson is developing and will star in a new film about Betty Boop. The film will mark the first starring role for Betty Boop in a feature film since the 1930s.
7: Can't have two number ones.
6: Talladega Nights, yeah, The Ballad of Ricky Bobby, is turning 20, and to celebrate, the film is being re-released in theaters. The NASCAR racing comedy will make its big screen return on June 28th and 30th and July 1st.
8: He's not my actual brother.
6: Netflix has released its first trailer for Little Brother. The new comedy, led by John Cena and Eric Andre, follows a powerful real estate agent whose life is thrown into chaos when his little brother re-enters the picture. It's set to release on the streamer on June 26th.
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6: 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Chuck Sievertson, ABC News.
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7: ABC News. I'm Sherry Preston. Be it by car or by plane, tens of millions of us are planning to bolt this Memorial Day weekend, and the busiest time could be this afternoon. ABC's Alex Stone's got more on the rush.
8: Even though gas prices and airfares are up this year, Memorial Day weekend travel is expected to be record-breaking. AAA predicts 45 million Americans will travel at least 50 miles from home beginning today through Monday. 3.5 million are expected to fly domestically. AAA says top domestic places people are going to over the holiday weekend, Orlando, Seattle, New York, Las Vegas, Miami, and San Francisco. Alex Stone, ABC News.
7: At least one home destroyed in the wind-driven Sandy Fire in California's Simi Valley, one of several burning across the state. ABC's Trevor Ault is there.
9: Conditions have been slowly improving, helping firefighters start to get the upper hand. The Sandy Fire here is now 22% contained, but new fires are sparking up every day.
7: That fire has caused more than 40,000 evacuations. A medical mystery in New Mexico that began with a 911 call about a drug overdose.
14: It was clear that something else was going on when the paramedics started getting sick after they were exposed to something inside a home east of Albuquerque.
15: We definitely don't believe that it was airborne because I'm not sick. I was there at the scene.
14: Peter Nieto is mayor of the town of Mountain Air, population 900. Fentanyl exposure is a possibility, but Nieto says
15: that house is not a problem house at all. That's not one of our known drug houses.
14: Three of the four original patients would die while 18 paramedics were treated and decontaminated. And two were left in serious condition. Jim Ryan, ABC News.
7: In Washington, the House is expected today to take another vote compelling President Trump to withdraw from the war with Iran. Previous votes on similar resolutions have failed, but Democrats are hoping today might be different. Republicans are expected to drop their $1 billion security proposal for the new White House ballroom after members of their own party questioned the lack of detail in the Secret Service request. You're listening to ABC News.
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7: Another new report on kids and screen time.
18: Live real life. That's the motto of a new Surgeon General report on the dangers of too much screen time for kids. The report, calling it an urgent public health issue, found some kids are now spending more time on devices than they do sleeping or attending school. Experts warning even some toddlers are now spending multiple hours a day in front of a screen, setting up potential mental health issues and poor developmental and educational outcomes.
7: ABC's Andrea Fuji. We've talked a lot about affordability recently when it comes to gas and food prices. For disabled veteran Juan Sorrow, it's hitting at a critical moment. He says he can no longer afford to drive because of the high cost, so he'll be staying close to home this Memorial Day.
19: Family and friends is definitely what we spend time doing on Memorial Day. You know, then this year not having a vehicle is my first year not having a vehicle. You know, I don't have any plans to do anything, you know, because it's kind of, I feel stuck.
7: Walmart delivering another quarter of impressive sales, low prices serving as a magnet for shoppers nationwide. Even though Walmart is warning there could be tougher times ahead, more than 150 million people shop at Walmart stores or Walmart online every week. SpaceX's initial public offering is expected later this year. The stock sale could make SpaceX owner Elon Musk the world's first trillionaire, even though the company lost a lot of money last year. Sherry Preston, ABC News.
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22: Read book. In fact, I believe Lauren and Kat will be joining me in studio in just a handful of minutes from now. And we will do just that. The big announcement for One Read for 2026, that's coming up on the program a few moments from now. I'm very appreciative that they choose to make that announcement on this very program. We will get the hour underway now by heading to the KFRU newsroom. Look at KFRU News. I'm David Gaines. The University of Missouri system could soon raise tuition across all four campuses. The Board of Curators is expected to vote today on a 4% increase for undergraduate courses. If approved, students in Columbia would see tuition rise just over $19 per credit hour. That would bring the average cost of a semester at Mizzou up by nearly $287. System officials say the increase is in line with other SEC schools, where hikes typically range from 2 to 4.5%. And still below the nearly 5% increases seen at some other Missouri public universities. Graduate students would also see a bump about 3% overall, with some specialized programs increasing more based on market demand. The new rates would take effect in the fall of this year. A Columbia man will spend the next decade in prison following a deadly fentanyl case. 35-year-old Chase Reeves was sentenced to 10 years behind bars after pleading guilty to first-degree involuntary manslaughter and delivery of a controlled substance. The charges stem from May of 2023 when police responded to a home and found a man dead with a blue powder nearby. The Boone County Medical Examiner ruled that the death was caused by fentanyl toxicity. The case highlights the ongoing danger of synthetic opioids, which continue to drive overdose deaths across mid-Missouri and the country. There's good news on the recycling front. Starting on Monday, June 15th, the City of Columbia will return to weekly curbside recycling pickup. Right now, collection happens every other week, but city leaders say improved staffing levels will allow for more frequent service again. Starting on June 15th, residents can set out recycling on the same day as their regular trash pickup. The city is reminding customers what belongs in those blue recycling bags. Items like plastic bottles and containers, aluminum cans and metal food cans. Paper products, including cardboard, newspapers, and office paper, should be bundled separately. Glass is still not accepted. To stay on schedule, residents can check the Como Recycle and Trash app for pickup reminders and updates. News now from Missouri Net.
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24: Missouri Net News, I'm Matt Pilger. Google plans to devote $15 billion to build a new data center in central Missouri's Montgomery County. Governor Mike Kehoe says the project is the largest single investment in Missouri history. In a news release, Kehoe says the development is expected to create 2,300 construction jobs and hundreds of long-term positions. Google also plans to expand the state's power supply and designate $20 million to lower energy costs for area residents. The company says the new Florence data center will use advanced air cooling technology to limit water use. The Missouri Attorney General's office is suing a company that operates Bitcoin ATMs in the state. Sue Danielson has details.
0: The lawsuit claims GPD Holdings LLC, which operates Bitcoin ATMs, has been profiting from fraud and charging excessive fees at its cryptocurrency kiosks. Missouri Attorney General Catherine Hanaway says the fees are poorly disclosed, non-refundable, and difficult to trace, and have become an effective tool for scammers to use to fleece people. The machines can be found at over 140 locations across Missouri, in convenience stores, gas stations, liquor stores, and vape shops.
24: And it's official. Former Missouri Congressman Billy Long is headed to Iceland. He was confirmed this week by the full U.S. Senate on a strict party line vote, 46 to 43. During his confirmation hearing in February, Long said he'd worked hard to maintain good relations between the United States and Iceland.
1: The United States and Iceland share a long history of friendship and cooperation rooted in our shared. Our diplomatic relationship dates back to 1941, as you know, when the United States assumed responsibility for Iceland's defense during World War II.
24: An off-duty officer in eastern Missouri helped to rescue a child from an arcade game last week. KYTV in Springfield reports it's at least the third similar incident involving children climbing into claw machines in the St. Louis area this year. The Missouri Association of Counties is planning a data center summit sometime next month. Executive Director Steve Hobbs says the discussion dates back to his time as a state representative when leaders were already looking at their economic impact and job potential.
2: We probably also didn't have the electrical grid then. Do we now? We need to find out.
24: And the new American Idol winner from Missouri is hitting the road this summer and taking her music across the state. Willow Springs native Hannah Harper has announced a new tour to celebrate her Season 24 victory. Tour stops include Willow Springs, Mineral Point Bunker, Lebanon Poplar Bluff, and Viburnum. Be sure to follow Missouri Net on Instagram, Facebook, and X.
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3: Mostly cloudy skies for the day today. Temperatures climbing to about 70. Winds out of the east 5 to 15 miles an hour. We'll see a couple of isolated showers later this evening and into the night with temperatures dropping into the 50s. Scattered showers as we go through the day on Friday. Not a washout day, but have the rain gear handy. Highs in the upper 60s. We're warmer in the 70s and 80s this weekend.
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22: That's a look at KFRU News. I'm David Gaines.

0: is the time now on this Thursday, May 21st. Into the second hour of A Columbia Morning with David Gaines. And what had been an overcast start to the day, and it's still kind of that way, but we're starting to see a little bit of a breakup here. Let's just say it's mostly cloudy at the moment. 57 degrees being reported out at COU. That's also the exact temperature right now in town at Sanborn Field on the MU campus. We will be checking in later this hour with meteorologist Beth Finello and get a complete look at that weather forecast, including what you will be dealing with when you're out and about over the extended holiday weekend and what is the forecast promising for Saturday, Sunday, and on Monday, Memorial Day itself. We'll take a look at that here a little bit later on this hour. We were talking last hour how a lot of people look at today as being the official start of summer. It's actually a month from today. It's actually June 21st is the first official day of summer. But on this May 21st, we feel that way because we're launching into Memorial Day weekend. And again, I was opining. I think it's something that was born for me out of, getting out of classes in time for Memorial Day weekend. And in my mind as a kid, that was the launch of summer. It was my summer months between having school. And it always started with hitting the pools on Memorial Day weekend. So maybe that's part of the association that everybody's reflecting on. But whether you believe it or not, and it's not, and we're still in spring, there are things you could do around your house to prepare for the actual first day of summer. And so winter's long gone. And experts say your house could still be dealing with some damage from the cold. So a great time to do a quick spring checkup before the summer heat kicks in and while it's still actually spring. So here are a few things that you can do here in the days and weeks to come. Always, I think a lot of people think of this, clean out your gutters before all the rain causes water damage. That's always a sound thing to do. Check your pipes and plumbing for any kind of slow leaks that may have been born from what happened during the winter months. Replace your HVAC filters and running, you probably ran the heat all winter or did a good, if you didn't, good for you. I certainly cranked the heat this past winter. So check your filters as a result of that. 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I'm sure a lot of you have heard that before, but I'm wrapping my head around that right now. 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All right. Experts say that spending a little time on maintenance now could potentially save you thousands of dollars later. So some good suggestions right there. If you're feeling sluggish this morning, maybe the issue is you don't have enough coffee. Well, you know what? Tomorrow, you could get a bucket of it. Earlier this year, Dunkin' tested 48-ounce buckets, that's what they call them, buckets of iced coffee at a few locations in the New England area. And for reference, a venti iced coffee at Starbucks is 24 ounces, so it's twice the size of what their standard large is. And now there will be available nationwide starting tomorrow, those buckets at Dunkin'. They cost $12.99 each. Good grief. And can be filled with iced coffee or refreshers and are fully customizable with varying flavors, caffeine, and sweetness. If you want one, you'll have to hurry. Dunkin' says every store will have 25 buckets. I feel like that's not nearly enough. It's unclear if they ever will be restocked or if this is a one-time thing, so they know what they're doing by rolling this out and talking about it. The 48-ounce buckets are not meant to be shared. And there's only room for one straw. And they also won't fit in your cup holder. And you won't be able to get a refill. So there are limitations to this. No refill. Started to talk me out of the idea here. Buckets of coffee went viral last summer after smaller coffee shops started selling them. So it's not really an original idea. Duncan is simply jumping on it and going extra big with it. So that officially starts tomorrow. Those Duncan coffee bucket will be available. And I guess at various locations, they'll have a total of 25 of them that will be available. And those go on sale tomorrow. We are coming up on 7:18. It's an exciting morning here at the station because I always love this when we do this each year. It is the announcement for this year's One Read book. We had Lauren and Kat on not too long ago to give us the two books to choose between for the One Read book this year. And we had a couple of great selections, frankly. Remarkably Bright Creatures by Shelby Van Pelt and Playground by Richard Powers were the two selections that they had zeroed in on. And we went and voted on these books and what one we wanted to focus on this summer as our One Read program focus. And we've got a decision to announce this morning. We'll do just that coming up here in a few moments. It's News Talk 98.9 FM and 1400 AM KFRU.
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15: There's something I'd like to talk to you about today, something that's been circulating on the internet that's become a real problem. Deep fake videos of me endorsing products that I've never even heard of and I have no relationship with whatsoever. Let me tell you clearly, these videos are scams. They are designed to take your money. Now, a couple things you should keep in mind. If something sounds too good to be true, it probably is. When you look at these videos, if they don't seem natural, if there's something off about them, the audio or the video, it's probably AI generated. And if you come across something that does pique your interest, see if you can find evidence of it from other sources. I promise you this, if I discover something incredible that you need to know about, I'm going to talk about it somewhere that you can easily find, not on some shady social media site. I'm Dr. Sanjay Gupta, helping you live a better life.

0: 99 FM and 1400 AM KFRU. It is 7:22 on Thursday, May 21st, and we've been ramping up to this day for a bit here. We had our next guest on not too long ago to let you know what the two books that were the final options for this year's One Read book were going to be. And when they were on, they mentioned Richard Powers' Playground and Shelby Van Pelt's book, Remarkably Bright Creatures. Well, I have Kat and Lauren back in studio on this Thursday morning because, by golly, it's announcement day. How you doing, my friends?
1: Great, thank
2: you. Doing really well. Thanks for having us.
0: All right, Lauren Williams, Kat Williams with me as well. And let's get into this. I don't know how we want to, you know, I think you make me do like a mock drum roll or something along those lines. But before we make the announcement officially, tell me about the reaction to it. Because when you made the two books announcement, we had time there to choose between the two. What was the public reaction to that and how many people got involved with it?
1: We had just over 900 votes between Boone and Callaway counties, and the winner did win by a bit of a tsunami, if you will. We were joking earlier, we were going to say landslide, but both the books were ocean related. So
0: that's
1: a tsunami.
0: I should have leaned into that.
1: Yeah, about 75% of the vote went to our winner.
0: Well, I do feel like of the two books, one seems to be having a little bit more of a higher profile in the here and now. So I don't know if that fed into that or not. But Lauren, we've got an option here. Playground or Remarkably Bright Creatures.
2: Here we go. Use all of your eight legs to do that drum roll. And the winner is Remarkably Bright Creatures by Shelby Van Pelt. And it is having a moment with its the Netflix film that just dropped May 8th, I believe, with Sally Field at the helm.
0: Yeah.
2: And, you know, we've heard in the past that people, they love the one read. Often the books that get chosen because of the nature of the program and you want to have a lot of meaty topics to talk about, that the books can be kind of heavy. And this book, while it is about grief and some loss, there is a lightness and a whimsy and a really feel-good, heartfelt aspect to it. So I think people will be really pleased. And I think we saw that in the vote, that people are looking forward to reading this book together.
0: And clearly looking forward to having a lighter summer. Gee, what could be feeding into that decision?
2: Right.
0: But we could all use some escapism. So I like the choice here. And when we had you on last time talking about it, when you're giving the description of both books, as you were talking about this book, you were pulling me into it. And I was thinking, this sounds really interesting and a lot of fun. And then since we met, all of a sudden I see this trailer for the Netflix movie. And as it's playing out, I'm like, why do I know this tie? I mean, it took a second.
2: Right.
0: And then I'm like, man, that's good casting to put Sally Field in this role. And it's gotten good critical acclaim as well, and quite a lot of views for Netflix since it's dropped. So there's some positivity going into this. Let's remind the listeners about a general plot description for the book.
2: Sure. So the novel's main character is 70-year-old Tova, and she is a widow, and she lives alone in her childhood home and cleans at night the local Sal Bay Aquarium, just to keep busy and to, you know, enjoy the peaceful company of the creatures there. And we learn that 30 years prior, her 18-year-old son died mysteriously by drowning. And so she's got that old grief along with this new grief of being a widow. And then the second main character is a giant Pacific octopus. And some of the chapters, in fact, I think the opening chapter, are told from his point of view, which could have come off as cheesy, but it works so well. He's this curmudgeonly, very smart, remarkably bright octopus. And Tova one night discovers him outside of his tank and rescues him. And the two form this kind of unlikely friendship. She can say things to him out loud that she hasn't said to anyone else. It turns out that he may know something about her son's death. So it's a bit of a mystery as well. There's also this Tova's story intersects with Cameron, this hard luck case, this young man who was abandoned by his mother when he was 9. And he comes to the town to look for his father. There's a lot of other characters in the town. And it just paints this picture of community and connection. And it's about family, about found family, about grief, loss, and then human-animal relationships. There's a lot of fun things to talk about.
0: You know, you mentioned the town and the aquarium setting. Is the location kind of a character unto itself when it comes to this particular book?
1: I think so, yes, because you have the mystery of the ocean right outside, and, you know, Marcellus, the octopus, he sometimes kind of seems to long for the ocean, and the ocean is where her son mysteriously vanished. So in a way, the setting there on the coast and the aquarium, all of that is kind of a little character by itself. Yeah.
0: You know, and with the story setup that you just explained there, you know, if you try to think it through, where can this story go? And you know that there's a heartwarming element to it. I have a sense there's going to be some tears involved with reading this as well.
2: Yes, and I've also heard from folks who've watched the film that there are some tears there that they also experience it.
0: Dealing with loss, but doing it in a way that people can relate to and yet be entertained by.
2: And uplifted by, I think.
0: Exactly. Yeah. I think that's important. So
2: yes.
0: That's one of the aspects about this book as well. Kat, when you read it, what had the biggest impact on you? Was it specific characters? Was it the story arc itself? Was it the place and time?
1: I really appreciated how the author really built up the secondary characters, like Lauren said, to really fill out that community feeling to it. Because it could have just been a book about an older woman and an octopus and a young man, but it's so much more than that. You have the grocer who also takes Cameron kind of under his wing and gives him his first a job there in town, and the nitwits, the group of ladies who Tova starts or hangs out with, and I think it started as a knitting group and then it devolved into some other gossipy group, but that's delightful too. And so just having the well-rounded cast of characters was something I really appreciated about it.
0: I like that about books. I felt that about the one we read a handful of years ago about the machine that shows up in that small town that grants everybody's wishes or forecast.
1: Yes.
0: I can't think of the name of
2: the
0: it right.
2: The Big Door Prize.
0: Yes, yes. And I really enjoyed that book. And part of that was the sense of that community.
2: Right. Well, and we were just talking earlier that the very first one read book, Plain Song, was very much this quilt of stories of a small town in Colorado. And so this is our 25th anniversary year. And so it feels very full circle to be back in a community where you have all these characters who are up in each other's business or, you know, and grow together and really knit together.
0: I know every year we have cool things lined up associated, especially now that we've made the announcement. We know what we're going to be focusing on. But like you said, it's the 25th anniversary of you doing the program here on the local level. What are we doing to acknowledge the 25th anniversary?
1: So we have all of our usual slate of programs. So we'll have our panel discussion, a lot of book discussions, our art exhibit, writing contest. There's an art contest that goes into the exhibit. So be on the lookout for that information coming out soon. We're also going to have some folks who have been on our reading panel share some reflections about their favorite and least favorite books through the 25 years of the program. I'm missing something. I'm going to turn to Lauren.
2: Well, sure. I think that one of the most exciting things is that we have already secured the author. And so Shelby Van Pelt will be here. And we've decided for the 25th anniversary year, we're going to do something splashy. And we've reserved the Missouri Theater.
0: Good choice of word.
2: Yes. So purposeful. So September 22nd, that Tuesday, we're going to be at the Missouri Theater. So nice, big, beautiful setting. And we hope to pack it with people who are excited about this book and want to celebrate one read.
0: Tell me a little bit more about Shelby Van Pelt.
2: Sure. This is her debut novel.
0: Wow.
2: Yes. And she wrote it in her 40s. And so she's not a trained writer, but she's from the Pacific Northwest.
0: I
2: do too. I do too. And she really, she's talked about her influences, you know, like Charlotte's Web, you know, with those talking animals, and then the writings of John Irving, the deep characterization and that kind of the way his characters just live in your head. And you can see that reflected in this book. She is working on a second book now, but this is her debut novel, and it landed, obviously.
0: Yeah,
2: so she's very, very talented.
0: I'm starting to feel a little sorry for it, because now you have to live up to this initial thing you put out there that's beloved out of the gate.
2: Yes, absolutely. But she lives in Chicago now with her family, so short flight to Columbia to come see us in mid-Missouri.
0: Have we ever had an outcome on the voting as decisive as this one?
2: That's a great question. I would have to look back. We do have statistics because librarians like to count everything. But I can't recall it being quite this lopsided.
0: Yeah.
2: I think last year the margin was like 20 votes. It was very,
1: very close.
0: Yeah. Yeah. Good options. I feel like we always whittle it down to two great options. And there's a little bit of a melancholy aspect to that because maybe you like the sound of what the other book was going to provide for you as well. But a really good selection this year. I think one of the people are going to enjoy working their summer through. And let's get into the programs we typically do when we do the One Read program. Are we bringing back the usual things again this year?
2: Yeah, like Kat mentioned, we are doing the art exhibit. We do a writing contest. The thing about One Read and the thing that I think is so unique about our program here in Boone and Callaway counties is that we go beyond the book discussions. We do the book discussions. We love them. The mayor leads one. You know, we yeah. find community members to lead them. But we also we'll do a film with Ragtag. I think we have to show The Octopus Teacher. You know, maybe we'll do that region-wide. Because that's such a phenomenal documentary and obviously very timely.
0: One that I haven't seen.
2: I've only seen clips, so I'm very excited to watch it in
0: full. You got me excited about that. I like that idea.
2: People may not know that there's a beautiful aquarium in Springfield, and we have reached out to them. They do outreach programs and themed on this book because it was so popular. So they do a giant Pacific octopus program that they can bring. So we're talking to them. Panels about aging, estate planning, how you want to approach your own end of life. Tova's kind of in the third chapter. She's not that old. She's 70. But, you know, she is thinking about, I don't have a husband or children. And I'm looking at my friends and they're moving to retirement communities. Like, what's next for me? So we may have a panel talking about that. And then, of course, the author visit as kind of our anchor event. But often we will do a music program, all kinds of things. So we'd like to provide lots of ways into this book.
0: I'm looking forward to visiting with Shelby as well. When that comes around, we'll do an interview here on this program with the author as we get close to some of these events later here in the summer. The themes of the novel, as you guys have, the panel, the One Read panel, as you worked your way through the book and talking about it, what themes overall did you land on that maybe you'll be focusing on?
1: I think definitely, like Lauren had mentioned, like, family relationships, including found family. We'll be focusing a lot on grief and loss, but hopefully in a light way, reflective of the book, the way that Shelby Van Pelt presents it in the novel. And then also unlikely friendships, maybe even some animals and human relationships. We've met, our task force has met for the first time, and everyone has been assigned to read the book and come back with ideas. So we're very much in the early stages of what is going to shake out from these themes, but we're really excited. People, when we shared that this was the book, everyone was very excited to jump in and start that process.
0: I feel like the human-animal relationship, that's a fun theme to explore.
2: It really is. And our Columbia College, I believe, they have a new animal behavior program. Mm-hmm. And so, you know, they'll have faculty that's a great thing about living in or being in this community for this program. We have all of these experts from our universities in both, you know, Fulton and surrounding areas and Columbia and surrounding areas.
0: All right. So we've got the book. We've landed on the decision for the One Read book for 2026. In case you missed it, everybody, it's Remarkably Bright Creatures by Shelby Van Pelt. Now, what do the listeners and residents of this great city need to do next?
1: I would say go to your local library or bookmobile and snag yourself a copy of the book. We have over 300 copies that are available for checkout right now, including we'll have the normal print copy, large print, ebook, downloadable audiobook on CD. So any format you prefer, we'll have that available. And those are available now. Like, as soon as our library opens in a few minutes, you can, or an hour and a few minutes, me. We're here early.
0: Get them there at the door. first come, first serve.
1: So check out that book and start reading over the summer and get ready for a great slate of programs in September.
2: Yeah, I would say the Memorial Day weekend is the perfect. This is a perfect
0: book
2: to pick up and read over this weekend. And I just have to say, these paperbacks are beautiful objects. They have these
0: sprayed
2: edges.
0: You know what? I'm
2: glad
0: you brought that up. I'm holding it in my hand here, everybody. And you, the listener, should be able to see this from home. It's got very reflective aspects to it. And I really like the binding. along the actual paper, the spine here.
2: Yes.
0: That's very, very cool.
2: There's fish and coral. It's beautiful.
0: It's a very, very attractive book, and it's going to be a fun one to read. What else? Anything else we're missing out on highlighting about Remarkably Bright Creatures and the One Read program here this summer?
2: I would just say, if you haven't participated before, this is a great time to start. If you have, be ready to share with us over the course of the summer reflections on past One Reads. We want to provide opportunities for the community to talk about their favorites, maybe their not so favorites, and pick up the book as soon as you can and join us.
0: If anybody has additional questions or wants to find out more about the program, perhaps the choice this year, is there a website we want to direct them to?
1: Yes, if you'd like to go to www.dbrl.org/one-read. You can also probably just do DBRL One Read in Google and you'll get right there. And we'll have some information about the book, a link to check it out. You can learn a little bit more about the author. And then as programs are planned, that's where we will be sharing the whole slate of programs as well.
0: Kat Stone Underwood, it's always a pleasure. Good to see you.
1: Thank you so much.
0: Lauren, my friend, I always appreciate you visiting. And big announcement today, a great selection, everybody, this year. 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
2: Thanks for having us on. We appreciate it.
0: It is Lauren Williams and Kat Stone Underwood. They are the co-chairs of the Daniel Boone Regional Library's One Read program. You heard it, Remarkably Bright Creatures, the book this year. And again, if you want more information, go to dbrl.org/one-read. 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
5: 7:41 is now the time, and that's typically the first time we like to check in with meteorologist Beth Vanello with our media partners at KOMUA. Good morning, Beth.
6: Good morning. We are starting off this morning with temperatures in the 50s, 57 in Columbia right now. It's chilly out there. We're mostly cloudy. A few peaks of sunshine here and there, but today I think we're mostly cloudy. Very similar to what we had yesterday.
5: Yeah, I thought when I was starting off the show, it seemed a lot more overcast. So I was thinking, oh man, I'm not going to see any sunshine today, but it's making a pretty good fight so far this morning. And again, a day that we're going to get back into the 70s, right?
6: Yeah, we'll climb to about 70, so we'll just barely hit that mark. And then tonight we're back in the 50s. Now, we do start to see a few isolated showers later this evening and into the night tonight, but the majority of us are dry. As we go through the day tomorrow, I think a lot of us are still dry, but more of us will see rain on and off, especially through the afternoon and evening, and temperatures will climb to about 69, 70 as we go through tomorrow afternoon.
5: All right. Now, the big part of the forecast, the holiday weekend. What are we looking at for Saturday, Sunday, and Monday?
6: We are looking a lot better this weekend. It looks like 78 on Saturday, a mix of sun and clouds, maybe an isolated shower later in the day. Same story on Sunday, but an isolated shower maybe earlier in the day with highs at about 80. I've got 81 on Memorial Day. We are looking cloudy. We'll be tracking rain chances as we go through the afternoon and evening. Very isolated, though. And then I think rain chances continue on and off as we go through next week.
5: And I believe high temperatures in the 80s next week throughout most of it as well.
6: Yeah, I think that's where we'll be, which is, again, very seasonal for this time of year. Really not a bad way to get closer to the end of the month of May.
5: As you were saying, the sun's trying to make an appearance this morning. I'm liking that. Where are we at right now?
6: Mostly cloudy for now. We're sitting at 57 here in Columbia.
5: All right, Beth. We'll talk to you again next hour.
6: You know where to find me.
5: I will find you. And that is meteorologist Beth Vanello with our media partners, KOMU8, and that First Alert weather forecast. And yeah, right now out at COU with, frankly, what I think is becoming a partly sunny sky right now. We're looking at a 57-degree temperature at the airport currently. And then let's bring it here into town at Sanborn Field on the University of Missouri campus. Guess what? We're also at 57 degrees. Let's take a break. We've got a look at Missouri Net Sports here in just a few. And today's top entertainment stories from ABC News on the way as well. It is a Columbia morning with David Gaines on News Talk 98.9 FM and 1400 AM KFRU.
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5: There's something I'd like to talk to you about today, something that's been circulating on the internet that's become a real problem. 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Let me tell you clearly, these videos are scams. They are designed to take your money. Now, a couple things you should keep in mind. If something sounds too good to be true, it probably is. When you look at these videos, if they don't seem natural, if there's something off about them, the audio or the video, it's probably AI generated. And if you come across something that does pique your interest, see if you can find evidence of it from other sources. I promise you this, if I discover something incredible that you need to know about, I'm going to talk about it somewhere that you can easily find, not on some shady social media site. I'm Dr. Sanjay Gupta, helping you live a better life.
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11: New guidance from the American Academy of Pediatrics is changing how we think about kids and screens. Instead of focusing only on how much time children spend online, experts say parents should pay attention to how screens are used and how they shape a child's thinking. Low-quality content designed to keep kids clicking and scrolling is linked to poorer sleep, attention problems, and more emotional struggles. But when kids and parents engage with high-quality media together, watching or playing or discussing content, screens can support learning and connection rather than simply acting as a distraction. The report also warns that taking devices away altogether can backfire, increasing family conflict without solving the problem. Instead, it encourages clear boundaries like screen-free mealtimes and bedtimes to protect sleep, play, and real-world interaction. With this Medical Minute, I'm Dave Packer.
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13: Missouri Net Sports, I'm Bill Pollack. The Royals dropped their ninth game in the last 10. They lost to the Red Sox 4-3. Jaron Duran's two-run homer in the seventh gave Boston the lead for good as Kansas City swept in the three-game series. Matt Quatrero.
14: Yeah, it was extremely disappointing, frustrating, anger. You know, I mean, any of the negative emotions you want to talk about. I mean, it's unfortunate that that's the way it ended up because the guys, you know, played their hearts out.
13: The Cardinals were shut out for just the second time this season and twice in the last week. They lost to the Pirates 7-0. Michael McGreevy allowed 3 runs over 5-plus innings. Manager Ali Marmol.
1: He wasn't as sharp as he would have liked to be. He felt like he was predictable with some of his usage as well. A lot of contact, got the 2 strikes, wasn't able to put a whole lot of guys away, and then the ball's in play. A lot of them found holes.
13: They'll wrap up the series this afternoon. Mizzou baseball saw its SEC tournament run end, a 12-2 loss to 16th-ranked Mississippi State in 7 innings. Mizzou finishes the season 24-31. Athletic director Laird Veach says things need to turn around for this program.
15: It is a challenging sport for us, candidly, right? It's a sport that, you know, being the furthest north, kind of some tradition and history, and, you know, just not having the level of competitive success over the years, it's difficult.
13: Missouri State opens Conference USA tournament play with a game against Kennesaw State, a team they just took 2 out of 3 from on the road. The Bears are seeded 3rd. The Bears have won at least 1 tournament game in 27 of their last 29 appearances. First pitch at 4 o'clock. And a message from Mizzou running back Ahmad Hardy to Tiger fans. He's rehabbing in Columbia after being shot at that nightclub in Mississippi.
16: So, to my rehab, I want to thank everyone. I'm back in Columbia. Starting the road to my rehab. I want to thank everybody for all the support and all of y'all prayers. Thank everybody for everything. I'm back to the road to success.
13: Bill Pollack, Missouri Net Sports.

0: the time. And what are we recognizing on this Thursday, May 21st? When it comes to national observations, did you know that today, May 21st, in addition to being One Read Day, nationally, it is National Waitstaff Day, a day that we recognize the dedication and often touted waitstaffs that take care of us when we go out and have a nice outing with a loved one or family and friends. They serve as the communicator between the dinner and the kitchen, and they meet the needs of several tables at once. They also represent the restaurant itself. Your waitstaff that have been around for a while are knowledgeable and efficient, and they are key to creating an extraordinary dining experience. That's clearly me reading that from the National Waitstaff Day page here. How can we observe it? Well, we can recognize our servers every time we, really any time we go out and enjoy a meal. We should be doing that, but a good day to leave maybe an extra tip or something, as it is National Waitstaff Day. Consider that, especially if you receive stellar service. Let them know about it, that you appreciate the service they provide, and again, maybe leave a bigger tip than you typically do. And then I think the main thing the business owner wants to hear when you have an excellent experience at their place and due to the excellence of their wait staff is your plans to come back and frequent the restaurant. So make that part of that plan today as well. And do not hesitate to let the manager know just how well the staff treated you. So some of the things you can do to observe National Waitstaff Day that we're celebrating here on this May 21st. A look at today's top entertainment headlines. We'll grab those from ABC News, and we'll do that on the other side of this.
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8: We are finally starting to learn more things we can do to keep our brains sharp as we age. A lot of people think crossword puzzles or Sudoku might do the trick, but the science doesn't really bear that out. What one recent study found, though, was that a certain type of brain training seems to have a significant impact on cognition as we get older. It wasn't memory or even problem-solving tasks that moved the needle. It was an interactive computerized game that tested the ability to recognize two separate images in faster and faster sequences. It's what we call a task of divided attention, in which you don't have a conscious strategy on how to improve. That's according to the study's lead author. You're just trying to do the best you can to figure out how to divide your attention. Now, the game in this study was called Double Decision. If you want to find it and try it out yourself. I'm Dr. Sanjay Gupta, helping you live a better life.
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0: With a look at KFRU News, I'm David Gaines. The University of Missouri system could soon raise tuition across all four campuses. The Board of Curators is expected to vote today on a 4% increase for undergraduate courses. If approved, students in Columbia would see tuition rise just over $19 per credit hour. That would bring the average cost of a semester at Mizzou up by nearly $287. System officials say the increase is in line with other SEC schools, where hikes typically range from 2 to 4.5%. And still below the nearly 5% increases seen at some other Missouri public universities. Graduate students would also see a bump about 3% overall, with some specialized programs increasing more based on market demand. The new rates would take effect in the fall of this year. A Columbia man will spend the next decade in prison following a deadly fentanyl case. 35-year-old Chase Reeves was sentenced to 10 years behind bars after pleading guilty to first-degree involuntary manslaughter and delivery of a controlled substance. The charges stem from May of 2023 when police responded to a home and found a man dead with a blue powder nearby. The Boone County Medical Examiner ruled that the death was caused by fentanyl toxicity. The case highlights the ongoing danger of synthetic opioids, which continue to drive overdose deaths across mid-Missouri and the country. There's good news on the recycling front. Starting on Monday, June 15th, the City of Columbia will return to weekly curbside recycling pickup. Right now, collection happens every other week, but city leaders say improved staffing levels will allow for more frequent service again. Starting on June 15th, residents can set out recycling on the same day as their regular trash pickup. The city is reminding customers what belongs in those blue recycling bags. Items like plastic bottles and containers, aluminum cans and metal food cans. Paper products, including cardboard, newspapers, and office paper, should be bundled separately. Glass is still not accepted. To stay on schedule, residents can check the Como Recycle and Trash app for pickup reminders and updates. News now from Missouri Net.
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2: Missouri Net News, I'm Matt Pilger. Google plans to devote $15 billion to build a new data center in central Missouri's Montgomery County. Governor Mike Kehoe says the project is the largest single investment in Missouri history. In a news release, Kehoe says the development is expected to create 2,300 construction jobs and hundreds of long-term positions. Google also plans to expand the state's power supply and designate $20 million to lower energy costs for area residents. The company says the new Florence data center will use advanced air cooling technology to limit water use. The Missouri Attorney General's office is suing a company that operates Bitcoin ATMs in the state. Sue Danielson has details.
3: The lawsuit claims GPD Holdings LLC, which operates Bitcoin ATMs, has been profiting from fraud and charging excessive fees at its cryptocurrency kiosks. Missouri Attorney General Catherine Hanaway says the fees are poorly disclosed, non-refundable, and difficult to trace, and have become an effective tool for scammers to use to fleece people. The machines can be found at over 140 locations across Missouri, in convenience stores, gas stations, liquor stores, and vape shops.
2: And it's official. Former Missouri Congressman Billy Long is headed to Iceland. He was confirmed this week by the full U.S. Senate on a strict party line vote, 46-43. During his confirmation hearing in February, Long said he'd worked hard to maintain good relations between the United States and Iceland.
4: The United States and Iceland share a long history of friendship and cooperation rooted in our shared. Our diplomatic relationship dates back to 1941, as you know, when the United States assumed responsibility for Iceland's defense during World War II.
2: An off-duty officer in eastern Missouri helped to rescue a child from an arcade game last week. KYTV in Springfield reports it's at least the third similar incident involving children climbing into claw machines in the St. Louis area this year. The Missouri Association of Counties is planning a data center summit sometime next month. Executive Director Steve Hobbs says the discussion dates back to his time as a state representative when leaders were already looking at their economic impact and job potential.
5: We probably also didn't have the electrical grid then. Do we now? We need to find out.
2: And the new American Idol winner from Missouri is hitting the road this summer and taking her music across the state. Willow Springs native Hannah Harper has announced a new tour to celebrate her season 24 victory. Tour stops include Willow Springs, Mineral Point Bunker, Lebanon Poplar Bluff, and Viburnum. Be sure to follow Missouri Net on Instagram, Facebook, and X.
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6: Mostly cloudy skies for the day today. Temperatures climbing to about 70. Winds out of the east 5 to 15 miles an hour. We'll see a couple of isolated showers later this evening and into the night with temperatures dropping into the 50s. Scattered showers as we go through the day on Friday. Not a washout day, but have the rain gear handy. Highs in the upper 60s. We're warmer in the 70s and 80s this weekend.
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0: That's a look at KFRU News. I'm David Gaines.

0: coming up on 8:13 on this Thursday, May 21st. One Read Announcement Day. National Waitstaff Day. And a beautiful Thursday. And so far, that's what it's developing into here. Forecast says it's still overcast, but frankly, I got sunshine coming through the east side window right now. It looks pretty nice out there. There are clouds, but we continue to warm up from when we started the program this morning. Right now, we're at 58 degrees, and we're climbing to a high this afternoon under partly cloudy skies of about 71 degrees. Pretty mild winds throughout the day, mainly coming in from the east at around 5 to 9 miles per hour. That will be the case through the afternoon. We're about 10 minutes away from checking back in with meteorologist Beth Fenella with KOMU 8 and take an updated look at that first alert weather forecast for sticker. So do anticipate that and stick around for that. Yesterday, as you heard in the coverage there from Missouri Net, the governor announcing that Google's going to be investing $15 billion into a data center, yet another one that's going to be located, I've got hiccups right now, in Montgomery County. It's the second one under construction right now. The other one is being operated by Amazon. And in the news release that was put out yesterday by the governor, he was highlighting these developments as being, historic investments in the county. However, there are programs and investments that have gotten quite the mixed feedback from residents in that county. Especially if you looked at some of the turnouts for events on that subject earlier in this calendar year in Montgomery County. They had overflowing high schools, and let me tell you, it wasn't one way. You had both sides represented, but from those in the community that were coming out, they clearly were more of the we don't want this here mindset. So it's very interesting, the back and forth that surrounds data centers. And we know that our city has put a pause on accepting any planned possibility of a data center here, and a delay for that process because they're basically looking at every location across the nation to place one, depending on what company you're talking about. And Missouri is clearly in the sight lines for a lot of these companies. Two now in Montgomery County currently being built on top of ones that already exist. I will say this about this one. I find this interesting. Not only is Google paying for all the power that the data center uses and the infrastructure costs for this, but they say that the data center is utilizing what they call advanced air cooling technology. And apparently that will limit water consumption to uses like kitchens. All right. And that is one of the back, pushbacks when it comes to the idea of having a data center come to your community, is the impact it will have on, electrical and water cost and the like. And so one of those concerns being addressed from the get-go. We'll see how people react to that. And again, community members, they were up in arms over the Amazon Web Services data center coming to the county. Now they're looking at two. And so I find that very, very interesting. The new Google data center announced yesterday, according to the governor, every direct job at that center will create 9 more jobs within the community. Okay. And it also said that Google will collaborate with the Construction Laborers and Contractors Joint Training Fund of Eastern Missouri to, quote, support training for more than 2,300 construction workers over the next 2 years. So that's some of the things that the company is bringing to the table to get this across the finish line. And officially announced on Wednesday, Google, a $15 billion data center that's going to be built in Montgomery County. Probably not the last that we'll be hearing about that. Obviously, Memorial Day is right around the corner. We've got a big weekend with family and various events planned. I'm sure a lot of you are the same. And then we have the actual observance of Memorial Day, and that falls on Monday, May 25th. And as you might be thinking, yes, city offices will be closed on Monday in observance. So let me tell you what else is happening when it comes to city services on Monday, so you could be ready for this and plan accordingly. Residential curbside trash will not be collected on Monday, the holiday, and will be delayed by 1 day for the remainder of the week next week. So if you typically have your trash picked up on Tuesday, that will now be happening on Wednesday and so forth. You can download the Como Recycle and Trash app for collection day reminders and service notifications. And if you have any questions about the collection schedule, there is the city number that you can call. That's 874-CITY. That ends up being 2489. So the number to call if you have any questions. The landfill will also be closed on Monday, so be aware of that. Go Como will not be operating on Monday, but parking enforcement will be suspended. So there's what's happening when it comes to that. The city's activity and recreation center, the ARC, will be operating at reduced hours. What are those hours on Monday? From 9 until 3. The rec swim that they have will be happening on noon until 2:30 on Monday. And the Albert Oakland Family Aquatic Center will be open from noon until 5 on the holiday day. Okay. Our city and county public health and human services will be closed on Monday. Regular business hours will start back up on Tuesday. And as they like to put here when they tag this on holidays, as these closings happen on, administrative offices for both the police and fire departments will be closed, but all other emergency services will be available. And the police department is urging residents to drive safely, unimpaired, and within posted limits if community members are traveling for the holiday. That is always sound advice. The numbers to contact staff regarding emergencies related to water, light, sewer, and stormwater, you can find that by going online to the website como.gov and then just /utilities, and you will find the appropriate number there. So just, you know, nothing that's going to surprise you. You're used to this. This is what happens on Memorial Day and holidays like Veterans Day that fall on a Monday. So it's happening again on Monday, May 25th. Be prepared for that. We'll take another look at weather. We'll do that with Beth on the other side of the break. And one more look at Missouri Net Sports on this Thursday morning. That is on the horizon as well. 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
0: It is now 8:23, and let's check back in with Beth for a look at that First Alert weather forecast on this Thursday morning, May 21st. Good morning, Beth.
8: Good morning. We're starting off cloudy out there and dry. A few peaks of sunshine here and there. As we go through the day today, though, I think we're mostly cloudy. Temperature-wise, we're only climbing to about 70, which is still below average for this time of year. As we go through the night tonight, 50s and cloudy. Tomorrow, we do at least have a chance of some scattered showers.
0: Is tomorrow our best chance for scattered showers?
8: At least for the coming weekend, right? Memorial Day weekend, a big weekend. Everybody's going out tomorrow. May not be the best day to get on the lake. We'll only climb into the 60s. We have those showers in the afternoon. By the time we head into Saturday, we'll have temperatures climbing into the 70s, a mix of sun and clouds. A few isolated showers Saturday into Sunday, but by Sunday afternoon, temperatures up in the 80s.
0: And we're going to carry that over into next week as well.
8: As we go through Monday for Memorial Day, 80s, maybe an isolated shower. We'll be tracking rain chances for next week, with highs climbing into the 80s.
0: All right. Are we going to be staying in the 80s after that?
8: I think so. I think most of next week we'll see those highs in the 80s feeling very summer-like heading into next week.
0: We will bring it to the here and now. How are things going this morning?
8: Right now, mostly cloudy out there. A little chilly. It's 56 here in Columbia.
0: Enjoy your Thursday, Beth, and we'll talk to you tomorrow.
8: I will be here.
0: I appreciate it. It is meteorologist Beth Finello with KOMU-8. And that updated First Alert weather forecast right now out at Columbia Regional Airport, 56 degrees being reported. And here in town at Sanborn Field on the University of Missouri campus, we now have climbed to 58 degrees. Let's take one more look this morning at Missouri Net Sports. Your chance to win coming up during Quickie Quiz at bottom of the hour.
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12: Missouri Net Sports, I'm Bill Pollack. The Royals dropped their ninth game in the last 10. They lost to the Red Sox 4-3. Jaron Duran's two-run homer in the seventh gave Boston the lead for good as Kansas City swept in the three-game series. Matt Quatrero.
13: Yeah, it was extremely disappointing, frustrating, anger. You know, I mean, any of the negative emotions you want to talk about. I mean, it's unfortunate that that's the way it ended up because the guys played their hearts out.
12: The Cardinals were shut out for just the second time this season, and twice in the last week they lost to the Pirates 7-0. Michael McGreevy allowed three runs over five-plus innings. Manager Ali Marmol.
14: He wasn't as sharp as he would have liked to be. He felt like he was predictable with some of his usage as well. A lot of contact, got the two strikes, wasn't able to put a whole lot of guys away, and then the balls in play, a lot of them found holes.
12: They'll wrap up the series this afternoon. Mizzou baseball saw its SEC tournament run end, a 12-2 loss to 16th-ranked Mississippi State. In seven innings, Mizzou finishes the season 24-31. Athletic Director Laird Veach says things need to turn around for this program.
15: It is a challenging sport for us, candidly, right? It's a sport that, being the furthest north, kind of some tradition and history, and, just not having the level of competitive success over the years, it's difficult.
12: Missouri State opens Conference USA tournament play with a game against Kennesaw State, a team they just took 2 out of 3 from on the road. The Bears are seeded third. The Bears have won at least one tournament game in 27 of their last 29 appearances. First pitch at 4 o'clock. And a message from Mizzou running back Ahmad Hardy to Tiger fans. He's rehabbing in Columbia after being shot at that nightclub in Mississippi.
16: So, to my rehab, I want to thank everyone. I'm back in Columbia. Starting the road to my rehab. I want to thank everybody for all the support and all of y'all prayers. Thank everybody for everything. I'm back to the road to success.
12: Bill Pollack, Missouri Net Sports.

0: 7 is the time, and coming up here on the other side of the break, we'll get to Thursday's edition of Quickie Quiz up for grabs today. A couple of passes to get you in to see something for free at Ragtag Cinema right there on Hit Street in downtown Columbia. We will do a sports-related question today, so if you're into sports, you should have a leg up on the answer today. If you're into hockey, NHL hockey, you're definitely going to have a leg up on the answer today. So there's a hint. Your question for Quickie Quiz coming up here in a couple of moments. It's News Talk 98.9 FM and 1400 AM KFRU.
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0: the well-known jingle, letting you and I both know that it's time to play today's edition of Quickie Quiz. You want to talk about a tradition? We've been doing this on KFRU for well over 60 years, and up for grabs today, a pair of passes to go in to see something for free at Ragtag Cinema. These are good until the end of the calendar year. Plenty of time to cash them in. And they're good for all the first-run movies they bring to town that they keep over for additional weekends. And I'm looking at the calendar for Friday, and that means this weekend you could use these cards for films like Is God Is and Hokum, a couple of, you know, kind of more horror-leaning titles that are available to watch this weekend. They're bringing I Love Boosters to town starting tomorrow. And if they hold that over, you could use it for that in the weeks to come. These are also good for the majority of the specialty programming that they do at Ragtag, and they do plenty of that. The number to call in on with your guest today, as usual, is our studio line, and that is 573-442-8255. I said before the break that we will do a sports-related question, and then I specifically said we'll do an NHL hockey question. And so that's what I'm going to do. If you're ready, let's play Quickie Quiz today. Here's my question for you. How long is an NHL hockey rink? If you know the answer to that, give me a call. Think about it. I'm looking for the answer in feet, but if you want to be very specific with like meters, you can make that guess as well. I could tell you that there are other dimensions that I'll just go ahead and share with you here. The width of an NHL hockey rink is typically 85 feet, so maybe in your mind, kind of do it that way. The total area is 17,000 square feet for your standard hockey rink in the NHL. And the corner radius is 28 feet. So those are my hints. What is the length of an NHL hockey rink? I don't have people calling in this morning. I know the phone lines are unlocked, so I think I've stumped you. Your chance to maybe win something here. I'm going to keep this going for a few more moments if you want to give it a go. And again, that number, 573-442-8255. I'm going to give this a couple more moments here. The question for Quickie Quiz today, what is the length of an NHL hockey rink? And you can give that answer to me in feet or meters, going once, going twice. And I grab this pair of tickets and I put it back into the treasure trove here, and we'll give you another chance to win that. Oh, wait a minute. Here come the callers. So let's not wrap it up. Let's give people a chance to win this today, okay? We'll work our way through these calls and start with line number one. All right, caller, I appreciate you. The question today, how long is an NHL hockey rink?
1: 102 feet.
0: That is not correct, but I appreciate the guess. There you go. That's an, we could say this. Let me say this to the people tuning in right now. It is longer than that. All right, let's go to the next caller here. Boom. Listener, you're on with me. A NFL hockey rink how long? That's you, ma'am. Do you have a guess for me?
1: Are you talking to me, David?
0: I am talking to you, dear.
1: 200 feet long.
0: You are correct. Who am I talking to?
1: Sue Morse.
0: Hey, Sue Morse. How are you doing today?
1: I'm doing fine.
0: I think I stumped you more with what's your name than I did the actual question. So it's good to hear from you this morning. You are right. An NHL hockey rink is 200 feet, which is about 61 meters long. And again, the width of a standard NHL hockey rink is 85 feet. So there are the dimensions of that. Sue, I'm glad you called in and got it correct, because you got yourself a pair of passes to go see something at no cost at Ragtag Cinema. So do me a favor and wait on the phone line here. I'll talk to you during the commercial break.
1: Will do.
0: All right. Let me put Sue on hold, and that will take care of that. If you're not here, the question today and the answer, let me repeat it for you one more time. How long is a National Hockey League hockey rink? The standard length for one is 200 feet, right around 61 meters. Let's take our next break. It is a Columbia morning on News Talk 98.9 FM and 1400 AM KFRU.
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11: Sometimes you can tell a lot about what someone wants to do offline by looking at what they do online. Let me tell you about Pinterest's first parenting trend report. Pinterest is a huge platform. They have 600 million monthly users, 80 billion searches per month. The report found a shift from the iPad kid era to now, when parents are actually more interested in real-world adventures and hands-on activities. The Global Trends and Insights lead at Pinterest told us families are thoughtfully designing childhoods rooted in creativity, intention, and meaningful experiences. One psychologist we spoke to said he sees this as a reflection of parents' desire to build core capacities in their children: resilience, curiosity, self-regulation, empathy. These things don't grow automatically, but are built through lived experience. I'm Dr. Sanjay Gupta, helping you live a better life.
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8:41 is now the time on this Thursday morning. It is the 21st day of May. National Waitstaff Day. Leave a big tip today if you go out and get waited on in a fine manner and celebrate the day that way. It is also officially One Reed Day here in Columbia and in Boone County. And today, starting this morning, go by the Daniel Boone Regional Library and you can pick up and check out a copy of this year's One Reed book, which we officially announced earlier this morning. I had both Lauren and Kat in studio to make that announcement. And this year's book is a title that you might be familiar with if you subscribe to Netflix, because the film version of the book is currently available to watch on Netflix. The film version just came out a couple of weeks ago, starring Sally Field, and it's getting great reviews. It is called Remarkably Bright Creatures, and a lot of the reviews for this book, let me quote one here that's coming from a fellow author of Good Company and The Nest, Cynthia Sweeney, an author that I think a lot of you out there who are big book readers admire. She says, "Wry and wise, charming and surprising, I defy you to put it down once you've started." And that, my friends, is a pretty good review of a book there. So it's available to check out now, this year's One Reed book, Remarkably Bright Creatures. They have multiple copies available to check out at Daniel Boone Regional Library starting this morning. Okay, and I'm really excited about it that this was the decision. And at some point, as we work our way through all of the like side programming that the One Reed panel does for us here, with all the kind of cool events, bringing the author into town, having a film screening at Ragtag that relates to a theme of the book, all the cool side stuff that they do. We'll keep you on top of that. And I myself, as my voice is cracking, will be interviewing Shelby Van Pelt at some point close to when she's coming to town to do her one-on-one at a local event. So anyway, I always look forward to One Reed. It's a big part, I think, of everybody's summer here in Columbia, and you people have gone out and decided to make Remarkably Bright Creatures this year's read, and it should be a good one, an entertaining one, maybe one we get through already in this very first weekend here of, you know, kind of launching the summer. Not officially, we're still in spring, but I always feel like this particular weekend is ushering it in the true sense. So go grab that book, read it at some point over the summer, and we'll keep you on top of all the programming that they're going to be doing, including when the author's coming to town. So something else I want to make sure you're aware of, and that is the next Naloxone education and distribution event that's happening here on the local level. I appreciate the city doing this and the county with some regularity. It's a program that's in partnership between the city, our Boone County Public Health and Human Services Department, and our response coalition as well on the county level. And it's also known as Narcan. Okay, if you're thinking Naloxone, I've heard that. What is that? You maybe know it better as Narcan. And this is one of those education and distribution events. And it's going to be happening on Tuesday of next week. And that's from noon until 1 p.m. at North 9th Street there at 17 North 9th. And then following the event, the staff with our Health and Human Services Department will be available to kind of help you out with any information you're looking for, and then provide brief training to those who are unable to attend the formal presentation. I appreciate that as well. So both formal and informal training will include how to recognize the signs of an opioid overdose, and then how to use and access Naloxone.

0: Zone, or Narcan, as you might better know it. Save a Life is a series of free public monthly events, so take advantage of that. I think it's cool they do this, and it offers education and conversations on how members of our area and city can help prevent overdose deaths from painkillers like fentanyl through the use of naloxone nasal spray, a medication that could actually reverse the effects of an opioid overdose. No registration for next week's event is necessary, so you can just show up. A personal supply of Narcan will be available to all that attend, so that's one of the things about this as well. If this interests you, if you have questions about it, let me give you the number to call, and that would be to contact Heather Harlan, and you could do that at both the, I'll give you the email as well, but let me give you the phone number first here for Heather, and the city number for her is 573-817-6404, okay? Or you could email her a question about this, and that would be at heather.harlan@como.gov. And it's funded in part by a contract we have between the Public Health and Human Services and the Missouri Department of Health and Human Services, or rather Senior Services, I should say. And it's a result of the continued partnership between both of those entities. Narcan will be available to those who participate and show up at no cost. So want to make sure you are aware of that as well. Let's talk about gas prices on this Thursday morning. They're not going up, but they're not coming down either. Actually, you could argue they're going up because we did have a lot of outlets here earlier in the week that had unleaded at $4.09 a gallon. Most of the locations in Columbia this morning have unleaded for $4.19 a gallon, okay? And that includes your quick trip locations. That includes your Casey's and your break times. Midway, their price this morning's at $4.19. BP locations have it at $4.19. So that's what everything's looking like on this Thursday morning. And as those gas prices have been hovering, you know, above $4 now for multiple weeks, getting as high as $4.29 a couple of weeks ago. I'm glad we're away from that. But if you're going to go get the tank full on this Thursday ahead of a big holiday weekend, just be prepared to be paying $4.19 a gallon for unleaded. Let's take another break. We'll have a look at this morning's top entertainment headlines from ABC News. We'll do that after this.
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10: 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They have 600 million monthly users, 80 billion searches per month. The report found a shift from the iPad kid era to now, when parents are actually more interested in real-world adventures and hands-on activities. The Global Trends and Insights lead at Pinterest told us, families are thoughtfully designing childhoods rooted in creativity, intention, and meaningful experiences. One psychologist we spoke to said he sees this as a reflection of parents' desire to build core capacities in their children: resilience, curiosity, self-regulation, empathy. These things don't grow automatically, but are built through lived experience. I'm Dr. Sanjay Gupta, helping you live a better life.
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3: Quinta Brunson is preparing to take on her next role. ABC Audio has confirmed that Brunson is developing and will star in a new film about Betty Boop. The film will mark the first starring role for Betty Boop in a feature film since the 1930s.
4: Can't have two number ones.
3: Talladega Nights, yeah, the Ballad of Ricky Bobby, is turning 20. And to celebrate, the film is being re-released in theaters. The NASCAR racing comedy will make its big screen return on June 28th and 30th and July 1st.
5: He's not my actual brother.
3: Netflix has released its first trailer for Little Brother. The new comedy, led by John Cena and Eric Andre, follows a powerful real estate agent whose life is thrown into chaos when his little brother re-enters the picture. It's set to release on the streamer on June 26th.
6: You make me wanna.
3: And happy birthday to Grammy Award winner and Rock and Roll Hall of Famer Ronald Isley, who is 85 today. Chuck Sievertson, ABC News.
7: These are your political insights from ABC News. Police officers who fought and defended the U.S. Capitol from rioters on January 6 now suing over the Justice Department's $1.8 billion anti-weaponization fund. They're trying to block payments to their own attackers.
8: The officers allege the creation of the fund violated federal law and the prohibition in the 14th Amendment barring the government from funding insurrections, calling it, quote, the most brazen act of presidential corruption this century.
7: ABC's Peter Haralambos, and now some Republicans are expressing concern over the fund. And that's not the only issue bothering lawmakers on both sides of the aisle. A measure providing $1 billion in Secret Service funding, some of which would be dedicated to President Trump's ballroom project, was stripped out of a funding bill that's up for consideration this week. Senate Majority Leader John Thune wouldn't outright say that the funding money is stripped out, but he did acknowledge that Republicans don't have the votes to keep it in. Dave Packer, ABC News.

0: Coming up on 8:55 on this Thursday morning, it is the 21st day of May. Coming up next week, the Columbia Farmers Market will officially be kicking off its Wednesday schedule on the 27th. That's when they run those Wednesday versions of the Farmers Market from 4 until 7 p.m. each week. And they'll continue to do that at Columbia's Agriculture Park there on West Ash through August 26th. So it starts next Wednesday, the 27th of May, and runs through August 26th. They'll have nearly 30 vendors who will be selling fresh produce, meat, those farm fresh eggs that are so popular, honey. My dad likes picking up the jars of honey when he goes, cut flowers, plants, baked goods, and many of the vendors will be exclusive to the Wednesday market, according to the executive director of the market, Karina Smith. Supplemental Nutrition Assistance Program and WIC customers can match their benefits up to $35 through the Access to Healthy Food Program on both Wednesdays and on Saturdays, along with an extra $25 in SNAP matching through the Double Up Food Bucks there. During the kickoff event on Wednesdays, again, that's coming up on Wednesday of next week, the 27th, they say that the market staff will be distributing punch cards for customers to keep during the season in order to win prizes at the end of the summer. So customers who visit the Wednesday market 5 times will be entered to win $50 in market tokens. And those who visit at least 10 times will be entered to win $100 in market tokens. Wouldn't that be awesome? The weekly Saturday market will continue through the summer with 90 vendors selling locally grown and crafted products. And the hours for Saturday market there still at 8 a.m. through noon for the summer season. So an update on that, but the kickoff on the Wednesday Columbia Farmers Market events happening next week on the 27th. Tonight we find out Stephen Colbert's long goodbye to late night TV concludes this evening when the host of The Late Show appears behind a CBS desk for the final time. What we don't know is what's planned for the finale. That has not been revealed. What we do know is the folks at the show have had months to prepare for the end of the network's 33-year franchise, and they've had a stacked cast show up here for the final week of Colbert's programming. Guests in this last week have included Michael Keaton, Jon Stewart, Julia Louis-Dreyfus, Steven Spielberg, David Byrne. Last night, it was the boss, Bruce Springsteen. And again, it's coming to an end after the network announced last summer that it would end, citing economic reasons after 11 seasons. Well, we all know that's not really the case. Colbert is the ratings leader in late night TV. He has the highest ratings of any of the networks. And so, you know, what led to this? Well, probably the president's repeated criticism. There are those who say that's not a factor. I think you can make an argument that it was. The decision to shutter the show came after Paramount's $16 million settlement of Trump's lawsuit over a 60 Minutes interview, as Paramount awaited his administration's approval of a pending sale to Skydance Media. Colbert referred to that as a big fat bribe, and I imagine he does feel that way. So I feel like it's coming to an end due to politics, not due to money. And Colbert's chief rivals, including ABC's Jimmy Kimmel Live and NBC's The Tonight Show with Jimmy Fallon, they have decided to run reruns tonight in order to kind of get out of the way of Colbert's final program and support him. So I think that's a cool move as well. What happens with CBS moving forward? They're going to fill the late night, the late show slot with a program called Comics Unleashed, in which comedians share stories. It will be hosted by Byron Allen, and he has vowed to avoid politics when it comes to the conversations they plan to have on that program. So the launch of Comics Unleashed happening here on the horizon. We will launch into your top headlines on this Thursday morning by catching up with ABC News. That's happening here at top of the hour. And that will be followed by the morning meeting with Simon Rose. Thanks for listening to A Columbia Morning with David Gaines. 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
6: I'm Sherry Preston. Multiple sources confirm that Acting Attorney General Todd Blanche will meet with Republican senators today as more of them speak out about the president's so-called anti-weaponization fund. Blanche to address them during a closed-door conference meeting. Here's ABC Chief White House Correspondent Mary Bruce.
7: A growing number of Republicans outraged.
8: I don't support it. I think it's a... you can't do that.
9: If someone is damaged by the federal government right now, there is already a process in place to be able to get restitution for that.
10: Sends the signal, hey, go breach the Capitol, destroy the building, assault police officers, you may even get compensated for someday. That's absurd.
7: Roughly 600 people were charged with obstruction or assaulting police officers in connection with January 6th. At least 170 pleaded guilty, and dozens others were found guilty by juries.
6: Two of the police officers who defended the Capitol on January 6th have filed a lawsuit against the fund. Gas prices about $1.40 higher per gallon than they were last year at this time, thanks to the war in Iran. Still about 45 million Americans are expected to travel at least 50 miles from home for the long Memorial Day weekend.
11: Traffic data company INRIX says the worst times to drive will be Thursday and Friday afternoons, especially between 3 and 6 p.m., with major backups expected in cities like New York, Boston, Denver, and Los Angeles.
6: ABC Stephanie Ramos. The Surgeon General's new report raising more questions about kids and screen time.
12: Experts warning even some toddlers are now spending multiple hours a day in front of a screen, setting up potential mental health issues and poor developmental and educational outcomes. That may be a shocker to parents because surveys show most teens these days currently average 8 or more hours per day.
6: ABC's Andrea Fujii. A day after Target announced strong sales, Walmart delivered another strong quarter. However, it also reported caution for the rest of the year given economic uncertainty. 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
6: The sinkhole on the runway at New York's LaGuardia Airport is being repaired, and it's expected to be reopened in an hour.
15: Notably, this is the same runway where the deadly Air Canada collision happened back in March, shutting it down for several days. Repairs have been being made all night long. Now, this all happened Wednesday around 11 a.m. The large sinkhole was discovered during a daily morning inspection of the airfield. So it was good, of course, that this inspection was taking place, as it always does.
6: That's ABC's Lindsay Tuckman here in New York. Fewer Americans filed for unemployment benefits last week, layoffs remaining low despite a number of uncertainties clouding the current economic picture. A total number of Americans filing for unemployment benefits, just under 1.8 million. Competitive eating's biggest star is headed back to Coney Island this 4th of July, but not without some off-the-stage controversy. There's ABC's Dave Packer.
16: 17-time champion Joey Chestnut is set to return to the Nathan's Famous International Hot Dog Eating Contest on the 4th of July while serving probation after pleading guilty to a misdemeanor battery charge. Chestnut was accused of slapping a man during a night out at an Indiana bar. A judge approved travel outside the state, clearing the way for him to compete for the famous mustard belt. Organizers say the incident happened outside league activities and does not affect his eligibility. Dave Packer, ABC News.
6: Part of the original staircase for the Eiffel Tower in Paris just went up for auction, sold for $500,000. Sherry Preston, ABC News.
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0: With a look at KFRU News, I'm David Gaines. The University of Missouri system could soon raise tuition across all four campuses. The Board of Curators is expected to vote today on a 4% increase for undergraduate courses. If approved, students in Columbia would see tuition rise just over $19 per credit hour. That would bring the average cost of a semester at Mizzou up by nearly $287. System officials say the increase is in line with other SEC schools, where hikes typically range from 2 to 4.5%. And still below the nearly 5% increases seen at some other Missouri public universities. Graduate students would also see a bump about 3% overall, with some specialized programs increasing more based on market demand. The new rates would take effect in the fall of this year. A Columbia man will spend the next decade in prison following a deadly fentanyl case. 35-year-old Chase Reeves was sentenced to 10 years behind bars after pleading guilty to first-degree involuntary manslaughter and delivery of a controlled substance. The charges stem from May of 2023 when police responded to a home and found a man dead with a blue powder nearby. The Boone County Medical Examiner ruled that the death was caused by fentanyl toxicity. The case highlights the ongoing danger of synthetic opioids, which continue to drive overdose deaths across mid-Missouri and the country. There's good news on the recycling front. Starting on Monday, June 15th, the City of Columbia will return to weekly curbside recycling pickup. Right now, collection happens every other week, but city leaders say improved staffing levels will allow for more frequent service again. Starting on June 15th, residents can set out recycling on the same day as their regular trash pickup. The city is reminding customers what belongs in those blue recycling bags. Items like plastic bottles and containers, aluminum cans and metal food cans. Paper products, including cardboard, newspapers, and office paper, should be bundled separately. Glass is still not accepted. To stay on schedule, residents can check the Como Recycle and Trash app for pickup reminders and updates. 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
21: Missouri Net News, I'm Matt Pilger. Google plans to devote $15 billion to build a new data center in central Missouri's Montgomery County. Governor Mike Kehoe says the project is the largest single investment in Missouri history. In a news release, Kehoe says the development is expected to create 2,300 construction jobs and hundreds of long-term positions. Google also plans to expand the state's power supply and designate $20 million to lower energy costs for area residents. The company says the new Florence data center will use advanced air cooling technology to limit water use. The Missouri Attorney General's office is suing a company that operates Bitcoin ATMs in the state. Sue Danielson has details.
3: The lawsuit claims GPD Holdings LLC, which operates Bitcoin ATMs, has been profiting from fraud and charging excessive fees at its cryptocurrency kiosks. Missouri Attorney General Catherine Hanaway says the fees are poorly disclosed, non-refundable, and difficult to trace, and have become an effective tool for scammers to use to fleece people. The machines can be found at over 140 locations across Missouri, in convenience stores, gas stations, liquor stores, and vape shops.
21: And it's official. Former Missouri Congressman Billy Long is headed to Iceland. He was confirmed this week by the full U.S. Senate on a strict party line vote, 46 to 43. During his confirmation hearing in February, Long said he'd worked hard to maintain good relations between the United States and Iceland.
19: The United States and Iceland share a long history of friendship and cooperation rooted in our shared. Our diplomatic relationship dates back to 1941, as you know, when the United States assumed responsibility for Iceland's defense during World War II.
21: An off-duty officer in eastern Missouri helped to rescue a child from an arcade game last week. KYTV in Springfield reports it's at least the third similar incident involving children climbing into claw machines in the St. Louis area this year. The Missouri Association of Counties is planning a data center summit sometime next month. Executive Director Steve Hobbs says the discussion dates back to his time as a state representative when leaders were already looking at their economic impact and job potential.
22: We probably also didn't have the electrical grid then. Do we now? We need to find out.
21: And the new American Idol winner from Missouri is hitting the road this summer and taking her music across the state. Willow Springs native Hannah Harper has announced a new tour to celebrate her Season 24 victory. Tour stops include Willow Springs, Mineral Point Bunker, Lebanon Poplar Bluff, and Viburnum. Be sure to follow Missouri Net on Instagram, Facebook, and X.
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24: Mostly cloudy skies for the day today. Temperatures climbing to about 70. Winds out of the east 5 to 15 miles an hour. We'll see a couple of isolated showers later this evening and into the night with temperatures dropping into the 50s. Scattered showers as we go through the day on Friday. Not a washout day, but have the rain gear handy. Highs in the upper 60s. We're warmer in the 70s and 80s this weekend.
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0: That's a look at KFRU News. I'm David Gaines.

0: 12 minutes past 9 o'clock here on this Thursday morning, and it is time for the morning meeting here on News Talk 98.9 FM and 1400 AM KFRU, the voice of Columbia. Coming up here in a few minutes, computer guy Robert Ricketts is back. This is Robert's regularly scheduled visit with us. He came on with us, I was going to say, in an emergency situation. It wasn't really that, but it was just because it was news of the day. Remember when this Canvas app went belly up? Well, it didn't go belly up, but they were compromised, let's put it that way. And then Robert may have something to say about this. Apparently, they reached a deal, I guess if that's the word, with the Shiny Hunters, the hacker group at the time, and the terms of the deal were not disclosed. No surprise there, right? When they'd been hacked and a bunch of people's, well, I say a bunch of people, thousands and thousands of people's information had been compromised. But they did reach some kind of a deal, and I'm sure Robert will have something to say about what kind of deal that may have ended up being, although, you know, the specific details, like I said, have not been made public and probably will not be made public. But anyway, we'll get to that, and also whatever is on, what Robert has picked for a topic for us to get across today, and we'll do that here in a few minutes with Robert Ricketts. I do want to remind you before I go any further that tomorrow on the program, we will be out at the airport once again. Always enjoy our live broadcasts from the airport. Tomorrow is day one for American Airlines out to Charlotte. It's going to be a somewhat cloudy day for aircraft, but nonetheless, they'll be off to Charlotte. So we'll be marking that fact with the morning meeting broadcasting live once again from the airport tomorrow. This is all, by the way, and we'll probably talk to Mike Parks, the airport manager, about this tomorrow as well, as Allegiant announce an extra flight. So now they'll be going to three different locations, will Allegiant, when they start things up next month, because they've added a third flight to Florida. They're now going to be going to the St. Pete Clearwater International Airport. Actually, that is going to start November the 19th. So this one's a little bit later, but they have said they'll start November the 19th with that particular route. They are on Florida's, the Twin Cities, if you like. Those Twin Cities are on Florida's Gulf Coast. We've stayed at a really cool Marriott there that's right on the water, and you could see dolphins and stuff from it. It was really neat. Allegiant Air, of course, with those two other flights out of Columbia, that starts in early June, one to Destin, Fort Walton Beach, and one to Orlando, Sanford. I know that we had somebody texted us the other week from Fort Walton Beach. I think it was from Fort Walton Beach. Anyway, they were listening to us there, which was pretty cool, I thought. Anyway, so we'll be talking to Mike about that tomorrow as well. So we've got all these flight destinations now, and tomorrow we'll be marking the American Airlines one, which is pretty cool, I think. And so we'll do that tomorrow with AA. I was just out of the airport and back in the airport on my way to see my mum last April. And man, it is so easy to go through COU, and everything was on time beautifully. It really was. And then I know my wife is headed to Nashville later on. And I think she always flies out of COU as well whenever she can. So all of that going on. She's got a trip to Washington as well coming up next month. DC, that is. And she'll be going out of COU there as well. So I'm looking forward to that program tomorrow. Also today, we will, as I mentioned, talk to Robert, but we've got a bunch of other stuff that we will get to, as well as talking about the fact that Kirsten had mentioned this on a Modoc Monday the other day. I-70 may be rerouted temporarily this weekend. They're setting girders on the St. Charles Bridge. We'll get to that. Waymo is back in the news again in the St. Louis area. We will be talking about that. We'll be talking more about data centers. Oh, and New York Mayor Mamdani is doing something about World Cup tickets. And good for him. It's 9:16. We're back after this on KFRU.
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12: A Better Life with Dr. Sanjay Gupta.
13: So-called superagers, they are an enviable segment of the population. People who are older than 80, whose brains function like someone a fraction of their age. It's true, a lot of these people have genetics on their side, but more and more research is bearing out the idea that people who practice good brain health also slow their cognitive decline. Dr. Richard Isaacson, a pioneer in the Alzheimer's space, told us that, quote, his studies have found lifestyle changes including diet, exercise, reducing stress and optimizing sleep, along with managing vascular risk factors with certain medications, can actually help grow brain areas and also reduce telltale signs of Alzheimer's, such as tau tangles and amyloid plaques. What else helps? Staying social, surrounding yourself with family and friends, and maybe even volunteering for a real sense of purpose. I'm Dr. Sanjay Gupta, helping you live a better life.

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0: It's the morning meeting here on News Talk 98.9 FM and 1400 AM KFRU. It's coming up on 9:24. Kesley will be along with a full look at the forecast in the next hour as we head into a busy weekend. It is high school graduation this weekend. It is Peddler's Jamboree this weekend. It's all going on. And it looks like it'll be all right, though, by the time we get to Saturday and Sunday. We're looking at 70 for a high today. Tonight, partly cloudy with some showers possible, low in the mid-50s. Tomorrow, mostly cloudy with showers on and off throughout the day, high in the upper 60s. Beth said that it won't be a washout day, but you will need a raincoat. And we're at 60 right now here at News Talk 98.9 FM and 1400 AM KFRU. Robert Ricketts will be in here in just a couple of minutes. He is the computer guy. Just again, from what I was talking about before, remember, we are out and about with the program tomorrow at Columbia Regional Airport. And already getting some questions for Robert. I will... I got a good one here for him. I will ask him all about that when he gets in here. The good news, and I was going to get to this the other day, and then drama took over, but now drama is over. I do want to mention the fact that, how about that? We are back to weekly recycling. And I know for a lot of us, that is going to be a real plus, because ours, and I don't know about you, but ours builds up every 2 weeks. We have a mountain of it to get out. And so the fact that we are back to weekly recycling is just great. And so that starts, by the way, on June the 15th, as you heard David mention in his newscast, that June 15th, we're back to weekly recycling, just like it used to be, except we still cannot take glass. And it kind of, I don't know about you guys, but it kills me a bit to be having to have to dump glass into the trash. It just seems like there ought to be another way. And hopefully going forward, we will find a way to recycle glass once again. For what we've heard here, when we've asked that question, apparently the demand for recycled glass is basically not there. And until it returns, you know, we won't see it. And also, I think it is difficult. It is more difficult. It's more of a challenge to recycle it here on a local level. Now, whether that's going to change with the new facility and we might be able to recycle that too, that's a question that we'll ask here going forward. In the meantime, though, yeah, you will have to continue, as I do, just gritting your teeth to dump bottles. But the fact is, the good news of it is that our recycling is back to weekly, starting on June the 15th. And again, remember, your plastics, all that kind of stuff, and your cans can go in there. No glass bottles, but it was good to have that, and David's been reiterating that on his newscast today. So mark that June 15th date on your calendar right now as we get back to good old recycling. Well, a lot of good old recycling, which is great, and I'm sure that coming up, we're going to be getting more recycling bins for various and other sundry stuff. So looking forward to that as well as we go forward here. And we'll get another roll cart for it, I'm pretty sure, which is definitely what we need, right? Now we've adapted and we're all comfortable with the whole roll cart thing. 573-442-8255. That's the number to call or the number to text. If you'd like to get in on the program today, would be good to hear from you as well. As I mentioned, we are going into a graduation weekend for high schools this weekend. Columbia Public Schools, it's their turn to graduate all of the seniors this year. And the all-night party, by the way, which you've heard Tracy Hager come on and talk about, with us a couple of times here on the program. They're desperate for volunteers still. You do not have to have a kid in high school to volunteer for the Columbia Senior All Night Party. And you can go to Sign Up Genius and search for Columbia All Night Party. And you can see the sign up there. It's at the Mizzou Rec Center. And I know I've signed up for a couple of shifts, but they are desperate for more people to help sign up to keep that tradition going. There'll be 1,400 Columbia Public School students graduating over the weekend. There are actually four CPS graduation ceremonies for high school Saturday and Sunday. Battle is graduating 345 students. Douglas, they are graduating 58. Hickman High School will see 477 students graduating. And Rockbridge has 513 students receiving their diploma. Ours is one of them. So I'm proud of the boy. And we'll see where he goes next. Well, we know where he's going next, but this is kind of it, right? I am told I'll be reduced to a rubble of tears once we bid au revoir to him when he heads to college. We'll see if that happens. But he's ready for it. Douglas, by the way, they're 10 a.m. Friday at the Missouri Theatre. Hickman, 6 p.m. Friday at Mizzou Arena. Battle, 11 a.m. Saturday at Mizzou Arena. Rockbridge, 4 p.m. Saturday at the same location. Yeah?
1: I've got the same news release.
0: Good. Anything else? You have any vinyl? I interrupted you with vinyl. You got vinyl yet?
1: It is en route.
0: Okay, good. I look forward to that.
1: It's out for delivery.
0: But I'll be out at the airport tomorrow. So how are we going to do the thing that people look forward to the most? Vinyl unveilings for obscure rock bands here on the air.
1: We'll have to do it privately.
0: We will.
1: I'm helping you with that. I'm running your board tomorrow.
0: I know you are, and I appreciate you for that, man.
1: Oh, good.
0: You've been basically doing my show this week. And I do appreciate you for it. It's 9:30. We're back after this on KFRU.
2: Missouri Net News, I'm Matt Pilger. The Missouri Association of Counties is planning a data center summit sometime next month. Executive Director Steve Hobbs says this has become a nationwide issue.
3: We're bringing in a gentleman from Virginia who has over 200 data centers in his county alone.
2: The University of Missouri Board of Curators is expected to vote today on a 4% tuition hike for undergraduates across its four campuses. At the Columbia campus, students could pay about $287 additional dollars per semester. Northern Missouri Congressman Sam Graves is pushing a new effort to upgrade the nation's transportation system. Marshall Griffin reports.
4: Graves, a Republican, is sponsoring a bipartisan five-year transportation plan that focuses on roads, bridges, public transportation, and rail projects. Graves says the bill includes a large investment in bridge repairs, along with changes to improve safety and make projects more efficient.
2: This is Missouri Net.
5: You smell that? Spring. 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It's time to run it. Run it until the grass becomes long and the hedges duck and cover. 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

0: 9:35, back on the morning meeting on News Talk 98.9 FM and 1400 AM KFRU. Let's take a quick look at the forecast. We will get to about 70 today. There is a shower possible by later tonight, and then tonight partly cloudy with showers possible, low in the mid-50s. Mostly cloudy with showers tomorrow, high in the upper 60s. It's 60, it's mostly cloudy at the moment, and joining us right now, once again, this is his regularly scheduled slot, actually, the computer guy, Robert Ricketts. Robert, how are you? Good to see you.
1: Hey, morning, Simon. Good to see you again.
0: We're going
1: to
0: delve into the small topic of AI here in a couple of minutes, but first, you were on, well, it wasn't unscheduled, because we did schedule to come on, but after this whole Canvas thing went down,
1: right,
0: and it affected universities across the world, including our own University of Missouri, right during finals week. And they, in the end, Canvas revealed, right, that they had reached some kind of finger quote agreement with shiny hunters. Of course, they weren't going to disclose what it was, but that's where we are, is it not?
1: Yep, that's right. Yeah, their press release indicates that they have kind of, quote, reached an agreement. Well, there's that's a lot of weasel words there. So security professionals are, you know, fairly confident that equals ransom.
0: And so really, from what you understand, they paid up?
1: Probably. That's what that wording tells me. We have no idea how much. I mean, I kind of have my own speculations of how much that could be based on similar types of ransoms.
0: How can they be sure then? So they say, okay, we're going to cough up whatever the demand was or an agreed upon amount.
1: Right.
0: How can they then be sure that shiny hunters won't just come back after them again and do it again?
1: Well, that's the thing when you're dealing with criminals. You can't really be sure. But, and I know that this is just dripping with irony, but shiny hunters, they don't want to besmirch their good name. So,
0: sorry, that hurts me to laugh at the moment. They don't want to besmirch their good name. Okay, and so that means that they won't come after them again. They'll just go after somebody else to avoid besmirching their good name.
1: Well, if they hope to have any success with future extortion campaigns, then yeah, it would behoove them to just let this one go and then increase confidence in the next victim that they will indeed follow their word.
0: The moral code of the criminal underworld.
1: Right.
0: And this probably would have been paid, what, in cryptocurrency or something, Robert?
1: Of course, certainly, crypto.
0: Yeah, interesting. All right, so, and as far as you know, it's back up and running fully now?
1: Uh-huh. Oh, yeah.
0: It is?
1: Yeah.
0: All right, so, and their timing was probably not accidental, right?
1: No, of course not. You know, finals week is probably the busiest week for every university,
0: yeah.
1: So that's the time to pull the trigger on this type of cybersecurity attack, yes.
0: Before we get, you know, AI, once again, it seems like it's in the news every day, and before we plunge into it in some aspects, somebody, before I forget, has already texted in ahead of you getting in here, Robert, and they are asking you, good morning, could you ask Robert what happens when you get a spam call and you block it and report it as spam if they get into any trouble? Thanks. Oh, I am feeling better. Thank you for that. I really appreciate it. Yeah, so when that's a good question. I've wondered that before. You know, when they say spam report, do you want to report it?
1: Right.
0: What happens when you report it? Anything?
1: Well, so the person doing the spamming and the fraud, of course, aren't going to get in any trouble. But what you're doing when you identify a text message as spam or an email as spam is you're just sort of adding your vote to whether or not that is spam. It won't spam just on your word, but if enough other people do that, then that number will eventually get blacklisted, at least for a while. So yeah, do hit that spam button.
0: I see. And though, and when it is blacklisted, does that then, when you get calls and it says spam risk, is that what's happened?
1: That helps to feed that database that says, is this number dodgy or not?
0: Yeah,
1: right.
0: Well, there's plenty of dodgy numbers out there, Robert. All right, so AI is, like I said, it's in the news every day. You know, we've got old Elon and Sam Watsit going head to head. And then Richard Dawkins made some headlines a couple of weeks ago because he says that AI has become sentient. What did you make of that?
1: No, in fact, we're going to talk about that a little bit. That's one of the things I wanted to cover today.
0: Yeah. I figured.
1: And no, that has not happened. And personally, I don't think that will ever happen.
0: All right, because when I saw that, I thought, that's earlier than I thought it was going
1: to
0: see that.
1: No, but my wife's at a conference right now in Nashville, and she attended a talk yesterday about the so-called one-shot mode of AI. So where AI would become sentient. And the speaker essentially said, no, that's not going to happen. And I would agree with that. But he was discussing that that's kind of the direction that that the AI companies are trying to take, like, for instance, with the so-called general intelligence AI that Meta wants to roll out.
0: So when you say that, the companies want it to become sentient or bordering on sentient?
1: Well, they want to increase its power, and they want AI to... See, right now, AI is essentially a human.

0: here, though, Robert. I mean, people might not realize it, but it's basically embedded in just about anything you do online now.
1: It is.
0: And we're
1: it's
0: at
1: everywhere.
0: That point now, right? It's everywhere.
1: It's everywhere.
0: So it's in music. It's in airline bookings. You're saying it's even in kids' toys.
1: Oh, yeah.
0: But there are some privacy implications there.
1: Right.
0: And what are those?
1: Well, I mean, kids' toys have microphones in them.
0: Oh, yeah.
1: You have
0: right,
1: a kid
0: okay.
1: talking to his smart toy, and maybe the toy is responding back to the kid. In any event, it can listen into what's going on. The companies that make these toys are offshore. They're not beholden to U.S. privacy laws to the extent we have any, which we really don't.
0: Right, yeah.
1: So AI-powered or any internet-powered kids' toys should be a hard no.
0: Because to that last point, you've talked about it before, that you cannot, when you hear people say, oh, I'm just going to erase my stuff from the internet, I'm going to erase my digital footprint, you can't
1: do
0: that.
1: No. That's not
0: you
1: possible.
0: Can try, but you're never going to fully erase it, right?
1: That's right. Correct.
0: And I guess the more AI develops, the less you'll be able to remove from that footprint, right? That digital footprint.
1: Right. And so that's another thing. When you're using conversational chatbots like ChatGPT, which is, you know, the one we're all familiar with, your prompts to that are saved and in a way used to help retrain that ChatGPT. So you really don't want to give up private information on a chat search.
0: That's a really good tip, right? Because it's constantly, from what I'm hearing you saying, it's constantly listening. It's constantly scraping information. And so, yeah, if you're all right. I don't think I've done that. I've listened to you, Robert. I'm pretty sure I have not put any personal stuff into ChatGPT. You should not do that, right?
1: That's right. Obviously. I mean, I've read cases where people, for instance, will upload their tax returns and say, help me find more deductions. And it remembers those things.
0: So you're saying that people have uploaded their whole tax return and then asked it to sort of run a check to see if they're missing anything.
1: Right. So it'll look at maybe your income, what your various deductions are, and doing that as a way of trying to gain insights onto what other deductions you might take.
0: But then it's there.
1: Yeah,
0: it's out there,
1: then it's
0: right?
1: there. And it eventually can get fed back into the training model.
0: Now, here's another thing, though. So you go, oh, that's worrisome, and some of the parts of it that I'm hearing are worrisome. But you're saying that over 80% in surveys say, oh, we prefer the way AI comes up with search results rather than us having to go through tons of links.
1: That's right. Even the old Google search is pretty much dead today unless you do some keyword magic to kind of encourage Google to show you old-fashioned link pages. You're going to see Google's Gemini search comes up first. And it's admittedly, it's getting better. But people like that because it saves them that extra step of having to go and read the links to articles and web pages. It just hands them an answer.
0: Yeah. We are going to be back, by the way, with Robert here right after this. Robert Ricketts, the computer guy. If you've got any questions or comments, I've seen I'm getting another question about some of the dark web stuff here, Robert. So we'll maybe delve into that because AI is out there too with all that stuff. We're back after this with Robert Ricketts, the computer guy on KFRU.
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10: We are finally starting to learn more things we can do to keep our brains sharp as we age. A lot of people think crossword puzzles or Sudoku might do the trick, but the science doesn't really bear that out. What one recent study found, though, was that a certain type of brain training seems to have a significant impact on cognition as we get older. It wasn't memory or even problem-solving tasks that moved the needle. It was an interactive computerized game that tested the ability to recognize two separate images in faster and faster sequences. It's what we call a task of divided

0: 9:48, the morning meeting here on News Talk 98.9 FM and 1400 AM KFRU. We today are expecting, we might see some showers by later. It'll be 70 today, there or thereabouts. Partly cloudy tonight, some showers possible. And most of the cloudy showers on and off throughout the day on Friday. We're in the upper 60s tomorrow. It is 61 and mostly cloudy right now. We're back with Robert Ricketts, the computer guy. We've been, well, we started by giving the update on Canvas and what happened there with the whole Shiny Hunters hack. We're now talking about AI, but of course, because we're talking about AI, we've branched into security and the like, which, Robert, I know you have lots of great advice about security. There are these things going out there or emails where they say they'll set up a family plan that will get your whole family off the dark web. It's a service that is allegedly will get your information off the web. But you just said really that you can't ever be off the web. So is this a bit dodgy, Robert?
1: I would say it's completely dodgy.
0: All right then. So those right. kind of services.
1: They can't.
0: They can't. No, so it's up to you is what I'm hearing.
1: They may find it and they may say, yeah, we found your stuff here, here, and here. But they can't delete it. They don't have controls over those servers.
0: All right. So finding it is very different to getting to it and deleting
1: That's
0: it.
1: That's right. Right. Yes.
0: If you've got a question or comment for Robert, by the way, 573-442-8255. We've got a caller here, Robert. Hi, you're on KFRU.
2: Good morning, Simon. Good morning, Robert. Good
1: morning.
2: I appreciate you being on again, Robert. I really enjoy you coming on every so often. Thank you. Something caught my ear, something you said a moment ago about texting and spam. And what I understood was that an individual text won't be spammed. It's kind of a repeated in the service kind of, you get spammed. Well, so I take exception to that, and I'm wanting to know what I can do about it. On my cell phone, I'm being censored, and it's T-Mobile, and I have never downloaded an app on my cell phone, and I hope I never will. Wow. And I don't use my cell phone for email. I just use it for phone calls, text messages, and of course, tons of pictures. But I have an affiliate link with my business, and there are many affiliate links all over the world with this particular company, and the other affiliates have no problem sending their affiliate link via text message. And I, 4 months ago, I had no problem with it. But after about a month of sharing my affiliate link via text message, it will not go through. And now it's advanced to a different website that shares interesting information about frequency healing and blah, blah. I won't even launch into it unless you want to hear it some other time, of course.
0: Yeah. So,
2: but yeah, the text messages that contain this affiliate link will not go through. And like I said, it's now advanced to other links that I try to share in my text messages.
1: Well just based on what you said, without revealing any particular details, then yes, if enough people received that text message with that affiliate link and if that person considered it spam, regardless if it's spam or not, it's in the eye of the beholder. If they consider that spam and if enough people reported as spam, then yeah, your mobile number could be blacklisted.
0: Anything the caller can do there to contact the carrier?
1: Well, normally what will happen is eventually these blacklists kind of, they'll, not really an expiration time, but each one of these kind of starts a timer. And if there has been enough time with no reports made, then the phone number will kind of slowly work its way back into good graces.
0: Hmm. Well, good luck with that, I would say. Caller, thanks for the call, though. Yeah. Yes, I hear you. All right, Robert, before we run out of time, I do want to get to this. What you're saying, when we get back to AI here, gig tasks. And these are apps like Cled AI, which I'd never heard of, and Neon. What are these things doing?
1: So these are applications, to kind of try to go into this quite briefly. AI training models need data. They've run out of training data. So they've pretty much scraped everything they're going to find off the web. So they're starting to turn to the gig economy to generate new training data. And they're doing that through apps like Cled AI and Neon. You can sign up for these apps and perform tasks that these apps ask of you, and then you'll get payment in return. Not much, and there's huge privacy implications for doing this.
0: This sounds like a lose-lose, because when you say not much, you say maybe a dollar an hour.
1: That's right.
0: Really?
1: Right.
0: That is not much, Robert. But what are the privacy rights then?
1: There's a lot of privacy considerations, which we probably don't have time to go into, but please read my article on my website, itcomo.com. Click on articles up top, and then near the top of the article page, there will be one entitled, Don't Sell Yourself to AI.
0: Okay. And really, to the caller before and to all of our listeners, if you go to your website, you've got articles on all kinds
1: That's
0: of stuff
1: right.
0: that we cover, not just week by week, but everything's up there.
1: That's right. Lots of tech articles covering really everything we've talked about on the show and plus, you know, dozens more.
0: People might have heard of the term because it's been really, in fact, it will be, you know, when we get to the end of the year and Webster's do their words or terms of the year, AI slop will absolutely be one of them.
1: Yes.
0: For people who've heard the term but don't know exactly what it is, what is AI slop?
1: Okay, so slop is not quite the same as hallucinations. A hallucination is when it gets one fact wrong out of a response. Slop is just what it sounds like. It's just wholesale garbage from low-effort AI prompting and then people using that in place of a studied response. And slop is a problem.
0: It is a problem, especially when you see the highest office in the land turning it out on a daily basis. That's just my comment right there.
1: No argument here.
0: And what about, you've also got here, higher ed cheating and consequences of it involving AI.
1: That's right.
0: So how is that working? Or
1: well,
0: not working?
1: So students using AI to do their assignments. Again, my wife's a professor of mathematics, and she runs into this constantly, and it's a struggle to, first of all, to ferret it out, and then what to do when a student is caught doing this.
0: So I know in the early days of this, I had a friend who was an English teacher at MU, and he, just going back, could sort of see certain patterns where it seemed like a flag. But if you're doing math or physics where it's formulas, are there any such kind of flags or alarm bells that it seems to me that would be even harder to spot if somebody was using AI in that capacity?
1: It can be. And there are so-called AI detectors that have a kind of a mixed track record.
0: Jeez.
1: A lot of it comes down to academic integrity and proper proctoring of tests and other technologies to try to keep students honest. But it's a huge problem.
0: I can't let you leave without asking you about Moravec's paradox. It sounds like a 70s sci-fi movie. What is that, Robert?
1: So Hans Moravec is a computer engineer at the Carnegie Mellon. So Moravec's paradox basically says that tasks that are extremely difficult for AI can come easy to a person and vice versa.
0: Hmm.
1: So, for instance, you can teach a 16-year-old how to drive a car in a few hours, but we still don't have self-driving cars from AI.
0: Right. Yeah. Yeah, that's right.
1: So AI, again, cannot intuit. AI has no common sense, no real-world perception. It's basically a super-fast response assembly from a database of preloaded knowledge.
0: All right, I think that's a good point to leave it, to be quite honest with you, because it is not sentient at this point.
1: Right.
0: Again, where can people read your article about this and everything else we've talked about today and in the past weeks for that matter?
1: Itcomo.com. Click on articles up top, and there's dozens and dozens of things to read about in all of the tech nature.
0: Thanks, Robert. We'll talk to you again next month.
1: Thank you, Simon. Good to see you.
0: Yeah, good to see you as always. Robert Ricketts, the computer guy. And news is next on KFRU.
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7: You know, I watched a video the other day about kids getting landlines at home. We haven't had a landline in my house in I can't even tell you how long. But seeing these parents about my age being teleported back to their own childhoods, a simpler time before screens, was really powerful. And as for the kids, they sat and had conversations with their grandparents without multitasking or being distracted by a screen. I thought this was a great way to have kids stay in touch with family members and friends without getting sucked into the smartphone era too young. Of course, you need other people close by to hop on board as well if this is something that's going to work. Perhaps most important, I realized, these relics can be a great conversation starter with your children. You can talk about what it really means to be connected in this day and age. Things have changed a lot. I'm Dr. Sanjay Gupta, helping you live a better life.
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11: From ABC News, I'm Sherry Preston. Three vessels have been allowed through the Strait of Hormuz despite the U.S. blockade. They were said to be carrying oil from Kuwait and Iraq, not Iran, but the move raises questions about whether the hundreds of ships still trapped there will be allowed to pass. ABC's Tom Sufi Burridge is at the foreign desk.
12: Iran has the ability to threaten ships, and that is why there are hundreds of ships stuck in the Persian Gulf to the west of there and can't get out. The U.S. military blockade is a significant distance to the east, beyond the Gulf of Oman, basically where that goes into the Arabian Sea. That is where the U.S. military has multiple ships stationed and is not letting any ships which are going to or from Iranian ports or having Iranian-linked goods on them to transit through those waters. So it's a U.S. blockade on the Iranian blockade.
11: On Capitol Hill today, Acting Attorney General Todd Blanche is expected to brief GOP senators on the so-called anti-weaponization fund. Many moderate Republicans have spoken out about it. The two police officers who defended the Capitol on January 6th have also filed a lawsuit against it. Democrats gearing up for battle over the proposed national budget that would include billions more for border protection. Minority Leader Chuck Schumer.
13: It will give $72 billion to ICE and Border Patrol without any guardrails. The same agency is already sitting on $100 billion and sending masked agents to sow chaos in the streets of our cities.
11: Senate Republicans say the money is needed for immigration control. Walmart delivering another strong quarter of impressive sales. However, like other major retailers posting financial results this week, the company says it's cautious about the rest of the year given current economic uncertainty. Despite gas prices that are 40% higher than last year, 39 million Americans are expected to be on the roads this Memorial Day weekend. This is ABC News.
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11: The Trump administration is set to loosen a federal rule that requires grocery stores and air conditioning companies to reduce greenhouse gases used in cooling equipment. Elon Musk announcing plans to take SpaceX public. The initial public offering expected to be one of the largest ever and could make Musk a trillionaire when it happens. Musk founded SpaceX in 2002, and as of right now, Forbes puts his net worth at just under $840 billion. The Sandy fire in Simi Valley, California, leading to 40,000 evacuations. However, says ABC's Trevor Ault,
16: conditions have been slowly improving, helping firefighters start to get the upper hand. The Sandy fire here is now 22% contained, but new fires are sparking up every day.
11: Fires have been spreading across the Texas panhandle as well, leaving some grieving.
17: High school sweethearts Valeria and Isaac Kabetsky were married last August.
18: And then we moved in here 3 weeks ago and was finally starting our lives.
17: This week, wind-blown flames came in from the west.
19: We were hopeless, couldn't do anything.
17: When the Kabetskys were finally allowed back into their home,
18: we were expecting something, and we walked in and there was nothing.
17: At least 50 homes were lost to the wildfires. Another 25 were damaged. Jim Ryan, ABC News, Dallas.
11: Sorry, college grads. JP Morgan Chase CEO Jamie Dimon tells Bloomberg they'll likely be hiring more AI specialists and fewer traditional bankers in the future. I'm Sherry Preston, ABC News.
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20: With a look at KFRU News, I'm David Gaines. The University of Missouri system could soon raise tuition across all four campuses. The Board of Curators is expected to vote today on a 4% increase for undergraduate courses. If approved, students in Columbia would see tuition rise just over $19 per credit hour. That would bring the average cost of a semester at Mizzou up by nearly $287. System officials say the increase is in line with other SEC schools, where hikes typically range from 2 to 4.5%, and still below the nearly 5% increases seen at some other Missouri public universities. Graduate students would also see a bump about 3% overall, with some specialized programs increasing more based on market demand. The new rates would take effect in the fall of this year. A Columbia man will spend the next decade in prison following a deadly fentanyl case. 35-year-old Chase Reeves was sentenced to 10 years behind bars after pleading guilty to first-degree involuntary manslaughter and delivery of a controlled substance. The charges stem from May of 2023 when police responded to a home and found a man dead with a blue powder nearby. The Boone County Medical Examiner ruled that the death was caused by fentanyl toxicity. The case highlights the ongoing danger of synthetic opioids, which continue to drive overdose deaths across mid-Missouri and the country. There's good news on the recycling front. Starting on Monday, June 15th, the City of Columbia will return to weekly curbside recycling pickup. Right now, collection happens every other week, but city leaders say improved staffing levels will allow for more frequent service again. Starting on June 15th, residents can set out recycling on the same day as their regular trash pickup. The city is reminding customers what belongs in those blue recycling bags, items like plastic bottles and containers, aluminum cans and metal food cans. Paper products, including cardboard, newspapers, and office paper, should be bundled separately. Glass is still not accepted. To stay on schedule, residents can check the Como Recycle and Trash app for pickup reminders and updates. News now from Missouri Net.
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21: Missouri Net News, I'm Matt Pilger. Google plans to devote $15 billion to build a new data center in central Missouri's Montgomery County. Governor Mike Kehoe says the project is the largest single investment in Missouri history. In a news release, Kehoe says the development is expected to create 2,300 construction jobs and hundreds of long-term positions. Google also plans to expand the state's power supply and designate $20 million to lower energy costs for area residents. The company says the new Florence data center will use advanced air cooling technology to limit water use. The Missouri Attorney General's office is suing a company that operates Bitcoin ATMs in the state. Sue Danielson has details.
22: The lawsuit claims GPD Holdings LLC, which operates Bitcoin ATMs, has been profiting from fraud and charging excessive fees at its cryptocurrency kiosks. Missouri Attorney General Catherine Hanaway says the fees are poorly disclosed, non-refundable, and difficult to trace, and have become an effective tool for scammers to use to fleece people. The machines can be found at over 140 locations across Missouri, in convenience stores, gas stations, liquor stores, and vape shops.
21: And it's official. Former Missouri Congressman Billy Long is headed to Iceland. He was confirmed this week by the full U.S. Senate on a strict party-line vote, 46-43. During his confirmation hearing in February, Long said he'd worked hard to maintain good relations between the United States and Iceland.
23: The United States and Iceland share a long history of friendship and cooperation rooted in our shared. Our diplomatic relationship dates back to 1941, as you know, when the United States assumed responsibility for Iceland's defense during World War II.
21: An off-duty officer in eastern Missouri helped to rescue a child from an arcade game last week. KYTV in Springfield reports it's at least the third similar incident involving children climbing into claw machines in the St. Louis area this year. The Missouri Association of Counties is planning a data center summit sometime next month. Executive Director Steve Hobbs says the discussion dates back to his time as a state representative when leaders were already looking at their economic impact and job potential.
24: We probably also didn't have the electrical grid then. Do we now? We need to find out.
21: And the new American Idol winner from Missouri is hitting the road this summer and taking her music across the state. Willow Springs native Hannah Harper has announced a new tour to celebrate her season 24 victory. Tour stops include Willow Springs, Mineral Point Bunker, Lebanon Poplar Bluff, and Viburnum. Be sure to follow Missouri Net on Instagram, Facebook, and X.
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26: Mostly cloudy skies for the day today. Temperatures climbing to about 70. Winds out of the east 5 to 15 miles an hour. We'll see a couple of isolated showers later this evening and into the night with temperatures dropping into the 50s. Scattered showers as we go through the day on Friday. Not a washout day, but have the rain gear handy. Highs in the upper 60s. We're warmer in the 70s and 80s this weekend.
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20: 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I'm David Gaines.

0: 11 and a half minutes past 10 o'clock here on this Thursday morning on News Talk 98.9 FM and 1400 AM KFRU, hour number two of this Thursday morning meeting. And still to come, we will be talking to Kesley. We'll get that full update on the forecast. A lot going on this weekend. As we talked about, we've got high school graduation over the weekend, the Peddler's Jamboree, which has become a Memorial Day tradition around these parts with the leisurely bike ride along the MKT and KT trails out to Boonville. I was sorry that I missed Colin the other day, who was here to talk about the Ped Jam, but David, of course, handled it admirably. No surprise there, really, when Colin was here on Tuesday. And so that's going on this weekend as well. So there's plenty to be dealing with. And you will see, I think, town being quite busy once again over the weekend. 573-442-8255 if you'd like to get in on the program during this segment of the program. You can text or you can call. And I'm still getting some very nice recommendations if I have to change doctors here. So I appreciate that. And I was getting some very nice medical advice as well from you. It's nice. I appreciate it because, you know, it's very nice to know that you care out there. It really is. I mean, it doesn't surprise me because we have a great listening audience. But thanks for all the messages trying to help me out. I really do appreciate it. And we will find a solution. So thanks for all of that. Construction crews are going to install girders for the new St. Charles Road Bridge over I-70. They got started, actually. I think last night they did get started because the weather was okay. And they'll be at it again tonight. And Kirsten had mentioned this on when they were here on a MoDOT Monday on Monday. And that means when they've been doing it, 70's down to a single lane in the area. And they're rerouting traffic in two-hour windows during the overnight hours. That, of course, allows the crews to safely place the girders over the highway itself. And so from 9 until 11 p.m. tonight, they are going to be working on setting girders for the westbound lanes. And that means that the ramps are going to be used to take traffic up and over the ramps and off the highway briefly around that. Of course, all these projects are subject to the weather. And right now, the weather tonight, I think, is looking okay. And boy, that I-70 bridge came down fast, didn't it, at St. Charles Road. And Kingdom City, they are at some point going to be doing the same thing over there. Now that they've got the new overpasses open, they're going to be dropping the two old ones of 54 over there. Gaines and I went through there the other day. That new Kingdom City overpass, it looks pretty. They've got all kinds of sort of nice, what do you call it, patterned concrete. And it says Kingdom City on it very nicely. So it looks pretty nice. So all of these overpasses, once they have the new ones built, they are going to be a lot easier on the eye. That's for sure. Tomorrow, we're going to be out at the airport. I've already mentioned why, and it's because the Americans start their route to Charlotte tomorrow. So we're going to be broadcasting live from the airport for that. Also, of course, as David's had in the news too, that the shuttle bus service, the city council approved the shuttle bus service and hiring of drivers for it. It's going to start in June. June, we now know, is when Allegiant start with a couple of flights. Allegiant, of course, just announcing they're adding a third flight to St. Pete, which starts in November. So we are going to need this shuttle bus. I mean, I just hike in from the outer lots, which now are paved and are a lot nicer, but not everybody's able to do that. They've either, you know, they either have trouble walking or they've got a bunch of suitcases, so it's hard to haul all that stuff up to the hill to the terminal there. So it makes sense to have a shuttle bus system. It's going to take travellers and the baggage to the terminal from the parking area. We will, of course, be talking to Mike Parks, the airport manager, tomorrow as part of the show. And we'll get more of the details on the shuttle bus service from him as well when we're on tomorrow. Just one phase of all the improvements that they're making at COU at the moment. And these are all things that we will talk about tomorrow. That also includes installing that new terminal passenger boarding bridge. It's going to be tricky getting it in there again, as we had a caller yesterday on the program talking about the poor state, let's put it that way, of the very small roundabouts that are on the H overpass there from 63. And I know that last time when they showed up with the jet bridges, let's just put it this way, it was a very tricky maneuver and operation trying to negotiate the overpass with those roundabouts and get those jet bridges on down to the airport. They are going to be adding a new de-icing pad and containment facility, which will capture the excess de-icing fluid applied to planes during the winter. It'll prevent that fluid from going into the stormwater system. Very much needed. They're going to install a production kitchen in the existing concession area for an actual restaurant and the market. And they are going to reconstruct the terminal building, loop road, and airport drive. All just they're adding to the massive improvements that we're seeing both in flights being added and to the actual terminal and terminal area and parking area and all the stuff going on in relation to that over at the airport. Like I said, we will get into it in much more detail tomorrow on the program. While we're talking about transportation, GoComo Transit, they are planning to restore their full fixed route bus service beginning on Tuesday. It's going to return service to levels that were in place prior to August 23. So good news again on transportation in the city. Starting next week, six buses are going to operate across six routes throughout the day. The service will run from approximately 6:25 a.m. to 6:40 p.m., according to a news release from the city. Bus stop frequency is going to return now to about every 45 minutes. GoComo will continue to operate a schedule on Saturdays, but it will be reduced. Three buses will do all six routes beginning at 10 a.m. on a Saturday. Back in August 23, GoComo moved to what they called the combined route system, which used only three buses due to a shortage of bus operators. But they've now made slight progress, this is the way they term it, in recruiting and hiring additional operators. So there you go. That is another good piece of news as far as transportation in the general area goes. It is coming up on 10:20, and we have got more of the Thursday morning meeting to come right after this here on News Talk 98.9 FM and 1400 AM KFRU.
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0: Back on the morning meeting here on News Talk 98.9 FM and 1400 AM KFRU. Kesley will be along in a bit with an in-detail look at the forecast. We'll find out exactly what we're looking at for the weekend, with it being high school graduation weekend and, as I mentioned earlier, Peddler's Jamboree as well. We'll get to all of that as we go along here on the programme. The mayor of New York City, Zoran Mamdani, he was a big footy fan himself, a proper footy fan, not just one who's a convert for votes. Later on today, he's going to announce that a new tranche of 2026 World Cup tickets are going to be made available to residents of the five boroughs of New York at $50 a ticket. Now, this could be because he's in a very good mood, because he's a big fan of Arsenal in North London, in England, and they just won the Premier League title for the first time in 24 years. Arsenal, of course, are owned by the Kroenke family. Josh Kroenke, in fact, is their, what would I call him? He's basically taken on all the soccer operations. He's the Arsenal, he's the soccer operations guy, as far as the ownership goes. And he's getting a lot of plaudits at the moment for sticking with the manager now that they've won the title. Anyway, back to Zoran. The tickets are going to be distributed via a random draw. They'll be for every game at New Jersey's MetLife Stadium other than the final. They'll also include bus transportation to and from the event. They're expecting a total of 1,000 tickets will be available as part of the program, with a block of about 150 for each of the seven games. They'll be in the upper bowl of the 82,000 capacity MetLife Stadium. I think that's where the final's going to be. The game's eligible, by the way. One of them is going to be the England game. We are playing Panama there on the 27th of June. Brazil v. Morocco, France v. Senegal, Norway v. Senegal, Ecuador v. Germany, the Panama-England game, and a round of 32 game on the 30th of June, and a round of 16 game on the 5th of July. $50 for the lucky people in that lottery. He was set to unveil the plan today in the Little Senegal neighborhood of Harlem in Upper Manhattan. So can we do that for Kansas City? Mayor Quinton Lucas, could we do that? As they point out here, and you've heard me moan about it plenty, ticket pricing has been a major issue throughout the build-up to this World Cup, with games in the New York, New Jersey area garnering significant attention for both the price of admission and the cost of transportation. New Jersey Transit, the authority that operates most of the bus and train routes to MetLife Stadium, initially announced the round-trip train ticket was going to be $150 when the usual train fare is $13. The price has since dropped to $105 for a round-trip ticket. Yeah, what a bargain. FIFA had previously responded to criticism around ticket prices by releasing a limited amount of tickets at $60, whatever. Those were not available. I couldn't find anything along those lines at all. And I told you before, after waiting 6 hours, they were offering us $379 tickets for the Austria versus Algeria game, which we were not going to take that offer up. And so I'm still, we're just going to bide our time and see if something might come up last minute. You never know. It's possible. And that's going to be our plan. Problem is, I know I've talked to a lot of other people I know. That's their plan as well. So it's not like we're doing anything radical when lots of other people are doing it too. 573-442-8255. But nonetheless, if there are tickets around and if Kansas City has access to that many tickets, I think certainly Mayor Lucas should or might be or could think about doing something similar and opening up to a lottery of residents and making some affordable tickets, at least making an effort to put some of them out there if he is able to do it. It is 10:29, and we are coming back with more of this Thursday morning meeting after this here on News Talk, 98.9 FM and 1400 AM KFRU, the voice of Columbia.
1: MissouriNet News, I'm Matt Pilger. The National Weather Service has confirmed an EF0 tornado touched down Monday night in northwest Missouri's Fillmore, located in Andrew County. The tornado developed around 8:11 p.m., causing damage to trees and buildings as it moved east. No injuries were reported. The Missouri Attorney General's office is suing a company that operates Bitcoin ATMs in the state. Sue Danielson has details.
2: The lawsuit claims GPD Holdings LLC, which operates Bitcoin ATMs, has been profiting from fraud and charging excessive fees at its cryptocurrency kiosks.
1: And it's official. Former Missouri Congressman Billy Long is headed to Iceland. He was confirmed this week by the full U.S. Senate on a strict party-line vote, 46-43.
3: Our diplomatic relationship dates back to 1941, as you know, when the United States assumed responsibility for Iceland's defense.
1: This is Missouri Net.
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11: 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These things don't grow automatically, but are built through lived experience. 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

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Still to come, a full look at the forecast with Kesley. That's just a matter of minutes away, in fact. And we'll talk more about just what we're looking at rain-wise. More rain into the forecast, really, by tomorrow. In the meantime, today looks like it's going to be a mostly cloudy day where we'll end up at about 70 or so for a high temperature. Then, as I said, rain tomorrow. We'll have showers on and off throughout the day. Beth was telling David earlier that it's not going to be anything like a washout day, but you will need your raincoat tomorrow. Saturday, cloudy, 78 for a high. Sunday, cloudy again, warm, 80. Might see a bit more sun as well by Sunday. And then, of course, it's Memorial Day weekend. So when Monday rolls around, we're looking at 81 for a high temperature. It doesn't look like there's a chance of rain at the moment, so shaping up pretty well, I would say, for Memorial Day. And then low 80s, high temperatures for the rest of that week. It's 62 and mostly cloudy at the moment here at News Talk 98.9 FM and 1400 AM KFRU. Simon, don't forget the Native American Powwow at the fairgrounds this Saturday and Sunday. I won't, because you just reminded me. And you know what? Now you bring that up, I think I might have seen a couple of those sort of yard sign style pictures. And of course, we've got the Memorial Day Parade as well. We had Sherry Wyatt on talking about the Memorial Day Parade a couple of weeks or so ago. So there's the parade as well on Memorial Day itself through downtown Columbia. But thanks for reminding me about that. The Native American Powwow at the fairgrounds this Saturday and Sunday. Thanks for the reminder. Absolutely appreciate it. Just adding to what is looking like or shaping up to be pretty busy weekend here in the area, with the main thing, of course, being high school graduation. So when I was out with the dog the other day, it was after all this heavy rain. And anytime we got heavy rain and I'm on the trail, I'm going across one of those low water crossings. What's always washed up there, along with all the branches and stuff like that? Plastic bottles, balls, all kinds of nasty stuff. Usually, most of it is plastic single-use water bottles. And today, plastic food and drink packaging is, quote, the world's most common coastal litter. And I know we're not on the coast, but I would say it's the most common for our internal waterways as well. Plastic food wrappers, bottles, lids and caps are by far the most common items of litter found on the world's shorelines. Researchers looked at data from more than 5,300 surveys of coastal litter to produce the first global analysis of its kind. They found the data in 355 existing studies on the project. It's the everyday stuff that we're using, said Richard Thompson, who's the founder of the University of Plymouth's International Marine Litter Research Unit. Even in countries with fairly advanced waste management, those are the dominant items on the shoreline. He said he wasn't surprised to see lots of single-use plastics in the data. Yep. I mean, listen, I'm not going to sit here and tell you I never, ever use single-use plastics, but when I do, for example, the other night, when Gaines and I went to the show, I used that bottle again and again at the refill stations and stuff, but they are a menace. And we try not to use to buy them. The fact that single-use plastic items turned up so consistently along coastlines across all seven continents took him aback, he said. To produce the analysis produced in Journal One Earth, the researchers looked at data from hundreds of studies and sources. The study also noted that a ban on plastic bags did not necessarily mean a country had less of such waste. Poor policy enforcement or other countries exporting their waste was suggested as a reason for this. Plastic bags consistently prevalent in Asia. And I would say they're consistently prevalent here as well. And, you know, Britain, you see less of them blowing around now because we've banned them, basically. Plastic bags appeared in data from 39% of countries and cigarettes in data from 38% of countries. Less cigarettes these days, wouldn't you say? Less. Not completely gone. Efforts to establish an international treaty to tackle plastic pollution are in turmoil. Well, no surprise there. No surprise whatsoever.
And at least with our current administration, they are not interested in that at all, because they just think it's a waste of time and we shouldn't do it. Anyway, I just thought that was interesting. And again, anytime it rains here, you can see it washing up in our internal waterways. And it butts up, of course, against the bridge abutments, on the low water crossings, all of that stuff. And yeah, so single-use plastics. I don't know, maybe tacking on extra charge for single-use plastics, because we're hitting with a lot of extra charges at the moment, and there are a lot more coming down the pike as well. So this would not be a particularly good time, I think. Not that there's ever a good time, but this would be even less of a good time to try and pitch something.

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1: 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Good. 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

0: 10:45 here on the morning meeting. 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And Kesley joins us now for a look at the forecast. I've talked a couple of times already, Kesley, today about what a busy weekend we've got in store with high school graduation. There's Peddler's Jamboree. Somebody reminded me here, there's the Native American Powwow at the fairgrounds on Saturday and Sunday as well. Lots of stuff going on. So we'll get to the weekend itself here in a minute, with it being Memorial Day, of course. But will we see rain today, or will it be later tonight before it gets here? What do you think?
1: I mean, rain is still possible later this evening. I think overall we are going to be staying mainly dry. If we do get rain, it's just going to be a couple of isolated light showers. Overall, I'm not super concerned or really even super convinced that we even get them, because our air is a little bit on the dry side for rain. So it could rain kind of late this evening, early overnight hours, but it does also look to be a little bit more likely off to our west.
0: All right, so west may be more of a chance, but there is rain in the forecast on and off for tomorrow, right?
1: Yeah, and really as we go over the next 8 days, we have rain chances pretty much every single day in the forecast. It's still not looking like it's going to be a complete washout like it was Monday and most of the day on Tuesday. These rain chances look to be a little bit more sporadic, also significantly lighter, and there's going to be a lot

0: lots of dry time between them. So as we go over the next several days, yes, we do have rain chances, but we still also have plenty of dry time in there. I think overall, we're just going to be dealing with mostly cloudy skies over the next several days.
1: Yeah, a lot of cloud here, right? Not much sun at all looking at your forecast.
0: Yeah, not a lot of opportunity for sunshine we've got going on.
1: Yeah. Well, tomorrow I'm live at the airport. It's the first day of American Airlines and their flights to Charlotte. I mean, we'll see the plane take off, but it looks like it'll probably be vanishing into the cloud cover fairly quickly, I would imagine.
0: Yeah, probably so. We are expecting mostly cloudy skies tomorrow. Yeah. A couple of spotty showers, mainly in the afternoon for Friday. But we overall, I do think we will be plenty dry tomorrow.
1: All right. Well, that's the good news. And then a lot of people traveling, we're told traveling already started today, travel tomorrow. And then, of course, Saturday, Sunday, Monday, it is a Memorial Day weekend. Let's get to Saturday first, because it is the Saturday Memorial Day weekend. There's graduation ceremonies. There's the powwow, as I mentioned. And at the moment, you're saying not too much rain, but it is going to be kind of overcast, is it not?
0: Yeah, still pretty overcast as we go over the weekend, still mostly to partly cloudy over both days, Saturday and Sunday. High temperatures close to the upper 70s, lower 80s, both Saturday, Sunday. We will get some rain chances. I think they mainly hold off until later in the day on Saturday. So I think overall most of the day for Saturday should be fairly dry. A few more scattered rain chances early on Sunday, kind of continue off and on. Could see a little bit more dry time by Monday for Memorial Day itself.
1: Well, that's good, I guess, because, of course, there's the Memorial Day parade, isn't there, on Monday? So
0: yeah, and KOMU will be there. Yeah. The Columbia Community Band will be there.
1: So which one are you? Are you marching with the community band, or are you going with the KOMU crew?
0: I probably would have gone with the KOMU crew, but I'm going to be out of town, actually.
1: So neither.
0: I won't be in attendance.
1: All right. Well, no problem. But yeah, the parade goes on as well. And it sounds like the weather will be okay, right? Because I imagine there'll be a large crowd.
0: Yeah, it should be pretty good. I mean, highs on Monday, or morning temperatures on Monday, I will be in the lower 60s, and so we're already starting off pretty decent, maybe a light jacket for the morning, but by the afternoon, we'll be back into the lower 80s, so I think humidity will also be slightly increasing. It's not going to be nearly as muggy as it was this past weekend, but definitely slightly more noticeable than it will be today.
1: Yeah, it was a fairly mild morning. In fact, this morning I was out and about early and it was pretty mild this morning. So it sounds like it'll be similar. And then you said sort of a chance of rain the next few days, right? Even through the week.
0: Yeah, still watching for some off and on chances of mainly light showers as we go just over the course of next week. I think we're starting to enter into it's kind of an active pattern in terms of the amount of times that we'll see rain, but the quantity of rain, I think, will still be fairly low. And so just a couple of light showers really off and on through the next week.
1: All right. And are you heading out tomorrow then?
0: I'll be here tomorrow.
1: Okay.
0: But I'll leave on Saturday.
1: Got it.
0: So I get to be a part of the Memorial Day travel rush. Yay.
1: Yay. I know you're looking forward to that. And
0: that was poor planning on my part, actually.
1: And let me guess, you're going to be on I-70 for part of it.
0: Yep, I do get to drive to St. Louis.
1: Well, when was the last time you drove to St. Louis?
0: Oh, goodness. I drove to Warrenton on Mother's Day, and
1: right, well,
0: that section of interstate was,
1: yeah,
0: a little messy, but
1: it is.
0: I'm hoping to leave like sometime late morning on Saturday so that I get a little bit of more of the road to myself, because I feel like a lot of people are going to wait till the afternoons maybe, so we'll see.
1: I'll just tell you that on this side of Kingdom City, Columbia side of Kingdom City, we're back to having the shoots again, so just be aware of that. They're not as long as the previous ones, but they're still a bit of a white knuckle job. So
0: maybe I'll drive down to Jefferson City and then take the highway over towards like Washington and then go up from there.
1: Yeah, that's what I did last October to avoid the long ones. Gaines and I just took the direct route, and it's still a bit of a white knuckle job, even though these are shorter, but they're right there up as you approach Kingdom City. So just be ready for those.
0: Oh, goodness. Yeah, I'm not looking forward to that.
1: Yeah, well, there's plenty of it. And like you said, once you get up to Warrington there, man, they are doing a ton of work over there as well.
0: Yeah, it's just the entirety of I-70 right now. And I get it. Like, I'm thankful that they're making it three lanes. But I don't like being in the midst of it.
1: Yep, I know. We just got to hang on, and it's a white knuckle ride all around, really. So just be careful out there. Anyway, okay, we'll talk to you tomorrow.
0: Talk to you tomorrow.
1: All right, yep. Thanks, Kesley. And Kesley will join the program, like I said, tomorrow. We will be out and about. We are broadcasting live from the airport tomorrow. It's mostly cloudy. It's 64 degrees right now here at News Talk, 98.9 FM and 1400 AM KFRU. And traffic note, there's an accident just up here from the station, actually. It's at Trimble Road and Brickton. So an accident at Trimble and Brickton, just up the hill here on Broadway. Avoid that area if you can here for the next few minutes while they get to grips with that accident and get it all cleared up. We will come back with the remaining couple of minutes of this Thursday edition of the Morning Meeting right after this here on News Talk 98.9 FM and 1400 AM KFRU.
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8: Getting your heart broken can be really rough. It'll happen to most of us at some point in our lives. It's not just an emotional experience, it's a physical one too. Often described as getting the wind knocked out of you, a knot in your stomach, trouble sleeping. I recently spoke about this with Dr. Yoram Yovel, a psychiatrist and neuroscientist. He was on my podcast, Chasing Life. Now, he told me heartbreak doesn't have to last forever. And while your inclination might be to withdraw, isolate, and shut down, it's often the opposite of what supports healing. One of the things that helps us the most is reconnecting to other people you love. And the reverse is also true, he said. If someone you care about is struggling, don't give up on them. You hold the power to comfort loved ones that are in deep physical or emotional distress. I'm Dr. Sanjay Gupta, helping you live a better life.
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0: 56. We've got a couple of minutes left here on this Thursday edition of the program here on KFRU. As I mentioned earlier, tomorrow we will be out at the airport, as Kesley just mentioned in her forecast. It'll be an okay day to fly tomorrow, although visibility doesn't sound like it'll be that great. There'll be a bit of a low ceiling. We'll have showers on and off throughout the day, although again she emphasized that it won't be a washout day, but you will need a raincoat if you are out and about tomorrow with a busy Memorial weekend lying ahead of us. So yeah, tomorrow looking forward to that, and we'll geek out a little bit over planes and the like and talk about a ton of exciting new stuff coming to COU. Besides new airlines and American Airlines starting that route to Charlotte tomorrow, we've got a lot of other stuff to talk about that I mentioned earlier, like the shuttle buses, the new parking lots, the actual restaurant coming to the airport. So lots of things going on at COU, and that's what we'll be tackling tomorrow here on the program. So really looking forward to that. And last time I was there, like I said, it was to fly out. I imagine that there'll be plenty of people there tomorrow. It's getting busier and busier over there, which is definitely a good thing. So looking forward to that tomorrow here on the program. David, of course, will be along tomorrow morning. He'll get things started on a Columbia morning at 6 a.m. It's a Friday, of course. So one of the things that he will be doing is getting into to the lobby segment. They'll be talking about the movies coming to the area over the weekend for the big Memorial Day opening weekend. So that's coming your way tomorrow here with David, and we'll get it all started at 6 a.m. And then we are off into a Memorial Day weekend. I know that we have scheduled on Monday, we'll do some rerun programming because I'm going to be off with advance notice this time. Just want to make that clear. And I think Gaines is taking the day on Monday as well, as we pay a tribute to all of our veterans and remember to the Memorial Day Parade in downtown Columbia. And I think probably one of the interviews that I will probably air on that Monday will be the aforementioned one with Sherry Wyatt, who, of course, is the... I mean, she's responsible for that Memorial Day Parade and its reintroduction to Columbia. And, of course, she has a very, very personal story connected to that Memorial Day Parade. So that's what we'll be doing. One of the things we'll do on Monday when Monday rolls around. And then we've got a pretty full update for you. On Tuesday, I know, I'm going to be talking more about the new Thompson Autism Center. And I'm looking forward to that. So that's coming up when Tuesday's program comes on right after the Memorial Day holiday. In the meantime, later on today, Show Me Today from Missouri Net with a bunch of stories from across the state. That's coming your way shortly after 4 o'clock today. So make sure you come back and tune in for Show Me Today at 4 o'clock today here on KFRU. And then it'll be followed by Columbia Voices. All right, that's the way it's shaping up. We'll talk to you from the airport. In the meantime, tomorrow it is 11 o'clock. At News Talk, 98.9 FM and 1400 AM KFRU, the voice of Columbia.
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2: From ABC News, I'm Chuck Sievertson. A measure to compel President Trump to withdraw from the war with Iran is expected to come up for a vote in the House today. Significant test of lawmakers' willingness to go along with a war the president launched over 2 months ago without congressional approval. A small but potentially crucial number of Republicans have sided with Democrats on the issue. And what's keeping oil and gasoline prices high continues. Iran's announced a new area of control of the Strait of Hormuz, but the U.S. insists it is in control. ABC's Tom Sufi Burridge.
3: Iran has the ability to threaten ships, and that is why there are hundreds of ships stuck in the Persian Gulf to the west of there and can't get out. The U.S. military blockade is a significant distance to the east, beyond the Gulf of Oman, basically where that goes into the Arabian Sea. That is where the U.S. military has multiple ships stationed and is not letting any ships which are going to or from Iranian ports or having Iranian-linked goods goods on them to transit through those waters. So it's a U.S. blockade on the Iranian blockade.
2: Growing concern among Republicans in Congress about the fund President Trump wants the Justice Department to set up to pay people claiming they were harmed by the government.
4: Oklahoma Senator James Lankford is one Republican questioning whether the new fund could see taxpayer money going to those who beat Capitol police officers on January 6th.
5: I don't understand why any of those folks would receive any kind of compensation.
4: Senate Democrats will aim to put Republicans on the record on the fund and on the president's ballroom project as final action nears on a bill that would fund immigration enforcement. But noting a lack of interest among Republicans in putting taxpayer money into the ballroom, senators say a billion-dollar provision for the Secret Service has been removed from the package. Stephen Portnoy, ABC News, Washington.
2: The U.S. Commission of Fine Arts has approved the design for the military victory arch President Trump wants to build in Washington, this despite opposition. Wall Street major indexes are lower. 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
2: A mixed bag in the housing market, according to new government data.
8: Last month, construction was begun on 1.5 million new homes, compared with 1.7 million the month before. That's single-family houses, apartments, and condos. But next month might see an increase in housing starts. Construction permits issued for new homes surged nearly 6% from March to April.
2: ABC's Jim Ryan. This says mortgage rates have hit a nine-month high, with a 30-year fixed hovering around 6.68%. Hitting the road this Memorial Day weekend, ABC's Stephanie Ramos has tips to beat the traffic.
9: Traffic data company INRIX says the worst times to drive will be Thursday and Friday afternoons, especially between 3 and 6 p.m., with major backups expected in cities like New York, Boston, Denver, and Los Angeles. The best bet? Hit the road early in the morning or wait until later at night to avoid the heaviest congestion. Now, if you're driving long distances, experts say plan your gas stops ahead of time. Prices can vary significantly along your route. So filling up smart could actually save you some money.
2: More than 45 million Americans are expected to travel at least 50 miles. The Union for Theater Workers is planning to protest outside the Kennedy Center today to demonstrate against layoffs and the temporary closure of the center. Members of the International Alliance of Theatrical Stage Employees say that the layoffs are in violation of their contract, and they say that the jobs won't come back when the center reopens. Chuck Sievertson, ABC News.
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0: thing. And the Democrats are pretty much, they're really closer today to where Hitler's, the Nazis, the socialist workers were when it comes to wealth and prosperity and your industry and so on, than the Soviet Union, closer to the Nazis today than the Soviet Union. But setting that aside, Jeff Bezos on CNBC talking about what the Democrats are doing.
1: Politicians are using the kind of age-old technique. So there's this tale of two economies, and they're using this age-old technique of, you know, picking a villain and pointing fingers. But the problem is that doesn't solve anything. People sometimes say that, I don't pay taxes. So true. I pay billions of dollars in taxes.
0: You don't pay any taxes. No, that's not true. I pay billions of dollars in taxes. But I like his pick a villain. And this is, and he's talking about how they point at you and they pick out. I've been talking about this for years and years. It's called point and hate. They can pick any, the left can pick anybody out of a crowd like the lynch mob that they are. And they are the party of lynching black people from trees, make no mistake about it. They're murderous and bloodthirsty goblins and ghouls. But the Democrat Party can, it's point and hate, and they can pick anybody of a crowd and point him and, you know, like Satan worshipers in movies. And they point any random person out of a crowd, and they demand that the crowd immediately hate that person. And the person can be in the crowd or someplace else. It can be Jeff Bezos. It can be Elon Musk. It could be me. It could be Donald Trump. Point and hate. And they've got millions of willing haters because they've raised generations of haters. But it's the age-old technique of picking a villain and pointing fingers. But that doesn't solve anything, he said. And they say, I don't pay taxes. I paid billions in taxes. So they lie about him. They vilify him. They demonize him. They want to steal what he has created. They don't have to create anything except a mob, a lynch mob. And they agree with Chairman Mao that political power comes from the barrel of a gun. And they want to take that away from you and from all of us so that they're the only ones with guns. Because in their hearts, they're commies. They're totalitarian. They're not democratic at all. Friendly fire isn't, common sense isn't, and the Democratic Party isn't. Jeff Bezos, talking to CNBC, said that, and it's like, well, you don't pay enough in taxes. Jeff, and I pointed, the last time I pointed this out was about 2 weeks ago on the radio. Jeff Bezos on what he actually and others pay in taxes.
1: The top 1% of taxpayers pay 40% of all the tax revenue. The bottom half pay only 3%. We have already, and I think it should be zero. I don't think it should be 3%. Right. I think it should be zero.
0: Right, the CNBC Democrat says. Right, the bottom half should pay zero income taxes, and the top half should pay 100% of income taxes. And he points out the top 1% of earners, I believe he's in the top 1%. Although, I heard yesterday, I think he pays himself a salary of $81,000 a year. Have you heard that? That he pays himself a salary of just over $80,000 a year. That's his salary. And that's, I guess, his income from his business. But he has a lot of other revenue coming in from a lot of other sources. He's a centibillionaire. I hope that he lives, and I know that he does live very comfortably. Not a thing. But the top 1% of taxpayers pay 40% of all federal income taxes. The bottom 50% pay 3% of federal income taxes. And the Democrats say, we've got to tax the rich, and the poor can't pay so much in taxes. And everything they say is a psychotic lie. They're mentally ill. Jeff Bezos on billions and billions.
1: If people want me to pay more billions,
2: right,
1: then let's have that debate. But don't pretend, you know, that's going to solve the problem. You could double the taxes I pay, and it's not going to help that teacher in Queens. I promise you.
0: You could double the taxes I pay, and it's not going to help that teacher in Queens. Now, that prompted Zohran the commie Mamdani in New York City, who's a fascist and an Islamist and a communist. That's right, fascists and communists are the same damn thing. And the Nazis were the Socialist Workers' Party of Germany. But never mind that. Zohran Mamdani took to his Twitter account because he hasn't been banned, his X account, because he hasn't been banned like the fascists on the left banned President Trump and banned conservatives all over the place. But Zohran Kwame, the commie Mamdani,

0: Giuliani tweeted out with a screen grab from Jeff Bezos on CNBC, this interview. And Kwame Zoran Mamdani said, "I know a few teachers in Queens who would beg to differ." Well, I got to tell you, the few teachers in Queens, you know, would beg to differ with what? That stealing $1 billion from Jeff Bezos wouldn't increase their salaries? Because that's just more commie garbage from these people. Can I just say these people? Aren't they amazing? They want me to pay billions more. Don't pretend it's going to solve the problem. Double my taxes still won't help that teacher in Queens, I promise you. And he's correct. And the commie Mamdani, and he's an anti-Semite, and he's anti-American, and he's anti-capitalist. And he's the Democrat Party, and they're waging civil war right now, an asymmetric low-level civil war against the United States of America, being waged by the left. The left owns the Democrat Party. And they would have harvested young Jeff Bezos' organs long before he was born, and that would have changed the trajectory of human history, too. So let's back to Jeff Bezos talking about, and you remember AOC banned Amazon from opening their headquarters in New York, and it cost thousands and thousands of jobs that are now, I believe, over in Arlington, Virginia, aren't they? Just across the river from Washington, D.C. Amazing stuff. Jeff Bezos, when he thought Hillary Clinton was going to win the presidency, lifelong Democrat, he bought a museum in Washington, D.C., the Textile Museum, which was made up of two old mansions, two old estates. And Jeff Bezos bought that museum and converted it to his private residence because he thought he'd be visiting with President Hillary Clinton in the White House. Didn't work out for anybody. Jeff Bezos on Amazon, New York.
1: If we ran Amazon the way New York City runs their school system,
2: right,
1: your packages would take 6 weeks to arrive. We'd have to charge you a $100 delivery fee. And then when the package did finally arrive, it'd have the wrong item in it anyway.
0: That's a fact, Jack. Amazing stuff. Yes, sir. Oh, yeah, the lady that fell into the manhole in New York and was killed stepping out of a Mercedes in front of Cartier on Fifth Avenue. I have an update on that. The cause of death of the grandmother that fell into the open manhole in New York and died, that's coming up.
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0: There is a BBC documentary, and the BBC went to Afghanistan, and they talked to some troglodytes slithering out of pits in the earth. Pretty amazing stuff. And they interviewed a man, a grown man, who has two daughters, and the daughters are right there, two little girls. They're 7 years old, and the daughters are crying and looking around, and BBC is making video. And Dad, see, the BBC is making the case that we need to send food and money to Afghanistan because a million years later, they still can't feed themselves without chopping human heads off. So they're interviewing this bearded loon who is doubtless illiterate and smells very, very badly. And they ask him, hey, your daughter, gosh, things are so hard. What are you going to do to make ends meet? Maybe you could sell your moccasins. You could sell your sandals. He had some other ideas. Here's the BBC doc talking to a bearded loon in Afghanistan with his two daughters there.
1: Abdul Rashid Azimi's home, we're suddenly confronted by the devastating impact. He calls for his daughters. Rukia and Rahila are twins. They're seven. Abdul is eager to explain why he's making unbearable choices. I'm ready to sell my daughters. I'm poor and in debt. I come home with parched lips, distressed and confused. My children come to me saying, Baba, give us some bread.
0: Bread, Baba.
1: But what can I give? Where is the work so I can earn?
0: Yeah.
1: It breaks my heart, but it's the only way to feed my other children, Abdul says.
0: What way? He's going to sell his two daughters. He's selling them. And the BBC headline, selling children to survive. Afghan father forced to make impossible choices. I don't think he was forced to make impossible choices. He's selling his daughters into sex slavery at the age of seven because his culture is, oh, a lot like the Democratic Party.
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3: From ABC News, I'm Lindsay Davis, anchor Prime streaming weeknights on ABC News Live. Blowing up, a Trade Administration attempt to smooth over outrage of Republican senators today over President Trump's Justice Department fund set up to pay people claiming they were harmed by the government in the Biden years. It potentially could include rioters from January 6, 2021. ABC News national correspondent Stephen Portnoy in Washington.
4: The two-hour closed-door meeting had Republicans airing their frustrations about the fund directly to Acting Attorney General Todd Blanche. Heading into the huddle, North Carolina Senator Tom Tillis told reporters,
5: it sends a signal, hey, go breach the Capitol, destroy the building, assault police officers, and you may even get compensated for someday. That's absurd.
4: Rather than facing efforts by Democrats to force votes on the anti-weaponization fund, GOP leaders sent senators home for a 10-day recess.
3: That meeting originally was set up to support a funding bill for immigration enforcement. A vote on a measure to force President Trump to end the Iran war is expected in the House today, a big test of lawmakers' willingness to go along with a war they didn't authorize. At the White House today, the president.
6: Right now we're negotiating, and we'll see, but either we're going to get it one way or the other. They're not going to have a nuclear weapon.
3: Update on California wildfires, one making the Los Angeles air smell like a campfire. That's where ABC's Alex Stone is.
7: Lindsay, firefighters here are making progress today, aided by improving weather, less wind and more moisture in the air. And in the coming days, much cooler temperatures are moving in. The fire of main concern burning in Simi Valley. One home was destroyed. Firefighters are having success digging fire line around it. Lindsay.
3: A day after charges of murder and conspiracy were announced by the Justice Department against Cuba's former president Raul Castro, the Russian Foreign Ministry issued a statement condemning it. Oil prices surged, then settled back down today, still over $100 a barrel. Wall Street major indexes dropped, then rallied, closing higher. 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
7: A mixed bag in the housing market, according to new government data.
10: Last month, construction was begun on 1.5 million new homes, compared with 1.7 million the month before. That's single-family houses, apartments, and condos. But next month might see an increase in housing starts. Construction permits issued for new homes surged nearly 6% from March to April.
7: ABC's Jim Ryan. Federal weather experts announcing Atlantic hurricane season predictions. Below average activity is expected, says Dr. Neil Jacobs.
11: 8 to 14 named storms with winds at or above 39 miles an hour. Of these, 3 to 6 hurricanes with winds at or above 74 miles an hour. And 1 to 3 major hurricanes, that's your category 3 to 5. With winds at or above 111 miles an hour.
7: A new weight loss drug, Retatrutide, is being touted. Not available yet, though, says ABC News chief medical correspondent Dr. Tara Narula.
12: It's being studied for a lot of different indications, not just obesity and diabetes, but also cardiovascular disease, renal disease, liver disease, osteoarthritis, lower back pain. Still experimental, still undergoing trials. They expect that they will put it in front of the FDA for approval in 2027 or 2028. But important to note, if you do see this drug being advertised now, it is not the real drug.
7: Chuck Sievertson, ABC News.
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14: Welcome to Show Me Today, the voice of Missouri. I'm Bill Pollack. The deadline is approaching for help covering utility bills. You may not realize assistance is still available, but time is running out. Matt Pilger is with Ken Chapman from the Missouri Department of Social Services about the state's energy assistance program.
15: When you talk about LIHEAP, there's two pieces to LIHEAP. There is the EA portion, which is our energy assistance portion, which is a one-time payment that's made anytime between November 1st and, like you said, to the deadline of May 31st. But after that May 31st deadline, there is also another portion of the program called CRISIS. We call it ESIP. And there's a winter crisis piece and there's a summer crisis piece. And so what that means is anybody in threat of disconnect with crisis, anybody who's in that mode can get assistance as long as they qualify for that assistance, as long as they're deemed eligible. And so even though there's that cutoff time for EA, which is that one-time payment of May, the crisis portion of the program runs all the way through September 30th, which is the end of the federal fiscal year. So the program actually runs from October 1st all the way through September 30th. And so I want to make sure everybody understands that there's a couple pieces to that puzzle. Does that make sense?
16: Yes, absolutely does. And so we'll kind of focus on summertime just because that's what's coming up. Kind of tell us a little bit, have higher utility costs or recent economic pressures kind of changed the level of need for assistance across the Show Me State?
15: You would think so, but what we're finding right now is that our numbers of people requesting assistance is down. And so that's a little bit of a concern for us. And not that that's a bad thing, of course. We want to have funds and we want to use the funds. But we're trying to figure out how to get in front of some of these things. I think people have gone to alternative sources of how they get their energy. And I think that probably plays a portion of that process. But I think for us, there's always that issue of making sure that we and the providers who we subcontract with are out there educating and doing outreach to help folks understand that there are benefits for them if they qualify. And, of course, we follow the eligibility requirements very closely. Those are defined for us by the feds as well as by state statute.
16: The funding, is it expected to be enough to meet demand this year? Can you kind of tell us about how much funding you have?
15: Yeah, we're expecting somewhere between 90, and I say expecting because we never quite know. There's always a little bit of additional money that's tossed out to us before the year ends. It's not a huge amount, but we expect to be around about $90 million is where we expect to hit, maybe a little bit above that, maybe a little bit below that. You just never know until they're doing some reallocation of funds this year, so that'll be interesting to see what happens. Missouri's always in a good position where we can, if they reallocate, we can always get some extra, and we try to put ourselves in that position by following all the guidelines. So I don't know how that will pan out. But I do know that we're around that 90 area, and that's usually where we are historically. If you go back, we were around 90 in 2024. We were about 93, 94 in 25. This year we're shaping up about the same thing. If you go back to 23 and 22 and 21, Matthew, those numbers are bloated because we were still with pandemic money. So we still had ARPA money that was coming in. So I hate to compare that to that. That's not apples and oranges. I wouldn't be doing, fiscal diligence if I said, well, we got cut from 136 to 90. That's not really accurate. The COVID funding ran out. So there's a difference between getting cut and the funding running out.
16: Yeah.
15: So I wouldn't want to misrepresent that.
17: 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You can download us wherever you get your favorite podcast. Our guest, Dr. Ken Chapman with the Missouri Department of Social Services.
16: For Missourians who want to and qualify for this assistance, how do they go about applying for that?
15: What a great question. I mean, that's really the heart of it. If you go to the DSS website, you can log into utility assistance, and the LIHEAP application can be immediately accessed from there. It can be completed. And then once you let it know where your location is, it will then copulate that and send it to the correct provider, which is really cool. I mean, that's one of the things that we are really proud of here in the state, is that there is an opportunity for people to do that electronically. And then we still have some of our clients who we send out the applications to annually, and they complete it and they fill it out and they send it in the old-fashioned way, or they come and they just hand it in. So, I mean, we've got a multitude of ways for them to do it. That application is also accessible through cell phones and mobility like that. So we've really done a good job of making that applicable. So when they go to the website, It'll ask them where they live, and then based on the counties and where our providers are, it will automatically send that to the appropriate provider. So that's really kind of an efficient way to do that work. One of the things that we know is that when it comes to that EA payment, which is what we were talking about earlier with that May 31st cutoff, we know that about 63% are the ones that receive that payment right off the bat. They're the ones that apply for that. October to November, our elderly and disabled are allowed to apply first. And so that gets in there, and about 63% of those who get that EA payment, that one-time payment, Matthew, those folks, 63% of them are elderly. And that kind of flips back around when we do the crisis piece. About 64% of those who get crisis are those who are households with a young child, which is really interesting. It's inverted. And I don't know why that is. I don't know how that happens. It's just a different piece. We've thought about it from a generational perspective. Maybe it's a generational piece, but there's nothing within that, Matthew, that's really, how would I say it, empirically proved. So this is just what we see when we look at the data from year to year. 48% of our households, we serve about 125,000 people per year, households per year. I shouldn't say people, households. So when you start looking at that, you know, one of the things that I think we should be proud of in Missouri is the fact that 91% of the money that's received goes directly to our clients. And so whether that's through the EA payment, as we talked about, or the crisis payment, that money goes directly to that client, which means there's only about 9% of that money that is used for admin. And so that I'm very proud of that. That means that we're not taking a lot of money, for administrative costs. And a lot of that money goes to our providers, about 7.5% goes out to them to pay for their costs for processing applications and all the pieces that come with that. So I feel like we're doing a really good job of being really good stewards of what we get. And I say I'm proud of that. I really don't have anything to do with that. Our staff and our providers do such a great job of making sure that happens. I'm very proud of them and the work that they do. We just continue to try to give Missourians what they need to be successful, Matt. And I think that's the hallmark of LIHEAP, and that's what we're trying to do. Just for FY25, for heating assistance, we served 115,574 households, and the average benefit was about $319. When it comes to winter crisis, we served about 51,000, a little over 51,000 households with an average benefit of $344. With summer crisis, we served about just over 41,500 households with a benefit of around $277. And then we also give 1% of the amount of money that we get through LIHEAP to Department of Natural Resources, who does the weatherization program. Don't know if you know much about that. That's just preparing houses that qualify, preparing them for winter and summer, helping them with certain, you know, weatherization pieces around the house. And so they served over 700 households in FY25, which is really, that's a good number. We want to serve more. Weatherization of a house can be expensive. So they try to be good stewards of that and process that. So I'm really pleased with those numbers. I think those numbers tell a story in Missouri about how we're making sure that people are getting the services they need and trying to put them in a position to be healthy. We're always looking at new pieces, trying to figure out what we do and what we can do better. And so we'll continue to always have that big kind of evaluation and assessment piece to what we do. We work hard at that, and our staff does.
17: He's Dr. Ken Chapman with the Missouri Department of Social Services. I'm Matt Pilger, and this is Show Me Today.
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1: This is Show Me Today. If you're looking for a career change, the state of Missouri just might be the place for you. A virtual career exploration will be taking place on June 17th. Cameron Connor is with Layla Rissi, Talent Operations Specialist with the Office of Administration. She's got all the details.
2: All right, Layla, let's start simple. For anyone out there that's interested in a career with the state of Missouri, this event seems like the place to be at, or at least virtually be at. What are the details?
3: Yeah, absolutely. So the June 17th career event is going to be offered on a Zoom platform. In order to access Zoom, you don't have to create an account. You don't have to sign up or create a login or anything like that. So it's super accessible for job seekers anywhere and everywhere from your phone or from a computer as well. We also are offering this across the state, so it's not in any specific location. A lot of our state jobs, you'll find that we have career fairs that are nearby a lot of highly populated areas. But now, even if you're in some of our less populated areas of the state, you're able to join this call with a bunch of state recruiters and connect with people who can offer jobs in your area.
2: Let's talk about the categories of careers that can be offered, all the different jobs.
3: Yeah, as a recruiter, my favorite thing to say is it's not what jobs can we offer you, it's what you can offer us. We have jobs across all careers and occupations, anywhere from IT to maintenance to human resources. We have entry-level careers and senior professional careers. So when you're looking for a job and you don't know where to start, the state of Missouri is a great place to find a whole bunch of opportunities across different career pathways.
2: Let's say I'm looking to take my talents and skills to a different company or to switch careers altogether. Why should I consider the state of Missouri over different companies that are private?
3: Yeah, that's a really great question. I think that we're very interested in seeing how people's skills and experiences can be transferred to different opportunities. So even if you've been like a stay-at-home mom, you have a lot of skills that can be valuable in a variety of different career paths. If you've been

0: in an office your whole life and you're trying to get into something that's maybe more outdoorsy, there's so many skills that you may have gained in your past career that can be easily transferable to a different career pathway. And we're always happy to help you chat about like what you might look like in a different career path. And recruiters are so helpful with being like, you have this skill, it would be great for this opportunity. So just being able to consider how your skills and experiences build you into a perfect fit for any opportunity and not how skills and experiences build opportunities. They build you.
1: Show Me Today, The Voice of Missouri. That's the program you're listening to. I'm Cameron Connor. We're here with Layla Rissi, Talent Operations Specialist with the Office of Administration. And we're talking about a great virtual career fair coming up in June. If I'm not mistaken, Layla, it's June 17th, right?
0: Yes, June 17th from 9 a.m. to 10 a.m. and from 4 p.m. to 5 p.m. So we're offering at different times so that if you're just getting off work or about to go into work, you have either or opportunity to get in contact with us.
1: And just from personal experience at career fairs I've been to, it seems like this virtual one really offers an option for anybody. Accessibility is through the roof.
0: Yes, absolutely. And Zoom even comes with extra features like live captioning so that anyone of any ability is able to use this platform. No matter where you are, no matter what device you're on, you're able to connect with the state recruiter.
1: A huge question mark that job seekers out there look for are benefits. And I've heard throughout the years, there's not really much better than state benefits through Missouri. Am I right with my thinking there?
0: Yeah, absolutely. The state has a really great retirement system. We are still offering a pension, one of the only Missouri employers who's still offering that. We also offer paid leave, paid sick time, and health care. So, just really a variety of different opportunities.
1: A question that comes to mind just out of curiosity is, let's say someone's trying to move from one of those more expensive states. You know, the poster childs are always New York, California, those kind of states, and they're looking to get their cost of living down. Well, Missouri, of course, can be one of those avenues for people, but maybe they want to work for the state too. If you're an out-of-state resident trying to move to Missouri, does this change at all?
0: Yeah, absolutely. I always recommend having people check out mocareers.mo.gov first so that they can see what opportunities might be available that they're interested in and they kind of know which departments to start with. You can also reach out directly to our recruitment team at recruiter@oa.mo.gov and we can take a look at your resume, give you some tips and tricks, or even just take a look at our website and recommend some departments that might match your resume. It's not an exciting answer right here, but definitely whatever department you apply with might have different opportunities, might have different resources for you when it comes to moving within the state or even having maybe some work from home opportunities or hybrid, but it really depends on the department. So definitely being able to reach out and get in contact with those. We're always happy to help you find the right contact.
1: Layla Rissi, Talent Operations Specialist with the Office of Administration. We're talking about the June Career Fair coming up on the 17th. Layla, a wrap-up question for you here. You are a State of Missouri employee. Is it safe to say you're happy with where you're at?
0: Yes, I'm a really big proponent of get yourself a state job. I got in when I was 18 years old with the state, so that retirement package is really benefiting me, and it can benefit you like across any age which you start, but the earlier the better. The sooner that you can get the state job, the better. And then when it comes to moving up with the state, there's so many opportunities and so many internal opportunities as well. So there's just a lot of great reasons to be a state worker. And it's not just that I get paid leave, so I don't have to be here all the time, but also that there's so many things that support my life and support my ability to move up within my career.
1: Events.mocareers.mo.gov. That's where you can go to find out more information about Mo Careers. This has been a conversation discussing the June Virtual Career Exploration that will be going on June 17th. You can either join virtually from 9 to 10 a.m. or 4 to 5 p.m. that day. Layla, thanks for joining Show Me Today.
0: Thank you. You have a lovely day.
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7: Show Me Today, AI may not lead to a drop in demand for technology workers. That's according to a new report. Steve Ostrowski tells Sue Danielson there are a lot of AI unknowns. Modest growth is expected for IT workers nationally and in the state of Missouri in the near future.
8: Tell me what you found.
9: We did. The national forecast for us is 1.9% growth year over year. For Missouri, it's a little less than that. It's 1.2%, but it's in the ballpark. It's less than a percent difference. It's been an interesting few years in terms of tech employment. During COVID, obviously, there were a lot of cutbacks. There were a lot of fits and starts to hiring. Once COVID let up, people started going back to work. Companies started hiring again, and in a lot of cases, they ended up over-hiring. So we had kind of an artificial spike in employment there for a while after COVID. And now in the last year and a half, 2 years, it's kind of reversing back to the norm maybe, and companies are laying off or downsizing or not filling open positions. So we've kind of settled into this weird situation where companies are hiring on one end and laying off on the other, depending on what part of the business is doing well and what part of the business might be sunsetting, those kind of things. And so it's been a tricky few years. When we did the research and we did the forecasting, it was back in the spring. Obviously, there have been a lot of things that have happened since the spring that we've got a war going on. We've still got inflation going on. There are a lot of things that could impact the forecast we presented a little while that we compiled a little while ago. But we're cautiously optimistic that there'll be a return to hiring, maybe not across the board, but enough hiring that will be in positive territory this year in terms of tech employment versus 2025, where pretty much across the board it was down. There were job losses in both my tech companies and also in tech workers generally throughout the economy.
5: What about offshoring jobs in IT? Is that still a trend?
9: Not as much as maybe it used to be. We found that the there are some jobs that you can offshore, but a lot of jobs, it just for customer service purposes, for logistics purposes, it doesn't make sense to try and have somebody do that stuff half a world away. AI has changed that a little bit, so people are able to work a little more efficiently here locally and do some of the stuff and not have to offshore it to somewhere where it might be more cost effective. There are still, obviously, the multinational companies have operations everywhere, but for the most part, the worry about jobs being sent overseas has kind of eased quite a bit over the last several years.
8: 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I'm Sue Danielson. Search Show Me Today wherever you get your podcasts. Stephen Ostrowski is with CompTIA, based in the Chicago area. They provide IT certifications and training. And they recently issued their annual State of the Tech Workforce Report nationally and for the state of Missouri. They're projecting modest growth ahead. The report also includes a deep dive into artificial intelligence and how it's affecting the current and potentially future IT workforce.
9: We're still in the learning stage with AI, and it's plenty of hype, plenty of headlines about it. But really, what it's going to do to the workforce is still to be determined. Our insight based on previous models or innovations in the technology space, if you want to go back to when the internet took off, if you want to go back to when cloud computing was a big thing, and that companies were just getting started with that within the last 5 or 10 years, what we found historically is that some jobs will be eliminated, some jobs will change, and new jobs will be created. So what the mix of those three categories is, it's still to be determined with artificial intelligence. But for now, we see both positives and negatives in terms of the impact on employment. Most companies are still experimenting with it. They're finding that there's still a need for the human element in that because there are hallucinations with AI, there are fact-checking issues with AI, so you can't just say, I'm going to create something with AI, whether it's a piece of marketing content or an app to use internally or some customer-facing application, and assume it's going to be 100% accurate, workable, all those kind of things. There still needs to be people at the other end of that to kind of quality check that before you can roll it out. And so until that's resolved, there's going to be a place for people to work alongside AI as another tool in their toolbox versus being totally eliminated by it.
5: I could see that. A company doesn't want to take dramatic risks.
9: Absolutely. And it's becoming, there was a story within the last couple of weeks about companies finding that it's more expensive to do some of this AI things in terms of their expenses needing more computing power and more hardware to run some of this stuff on a big scale. Now, we're talking about the bigger companies that are doing a lot of this. It's not the small business on the corner from your office, the grocery store, the pharmacy, the bank. But until that kind of levels out, that's also going to impact the workforce situation, because if you're going to require a huge investment in AI and maybe you can do the job with people more efficiently, more effectively, more economically, perhaps you're going to keep the people on board and keep that mix of machine and human, you know, working kind of cooperatively.
5: It seems like an interesting time for people who are already working in the tech field and for students that are up and coming, looking for careers in it. They seem like they have to be ready for anything.
9: They do. There's a reason, there's a good argument to be made for whether you're in the workforce now or whether you're in school now and you're going to be in the workforce this spring or this summer or next year or 5 years from now. You need to understand the fundamentals, the foundations of working with artificial intelligence, how to write a prompt correctly, how to work with an AI agent correctly, how to, as we just talked about, how to fact check, how to troubleshoot, how to test what input you're getting back when you're running this through an AI tool. So it's going to be part of the workplace. It's not going away. So it's incumbent on folks to get up to speed. And we're not suggesting they need to be AI experts in designing and writing code and designing new programs and designing new tools. They needed to learn the basics, just like back in the day you needed to learn the basics of Microsoft Office, Excel and Word and PowerPoint and all that stuff. It's kind of the next step up from that. Is if you don't know it and your employer throws it at you and says, here's some AI stuff we just invested in, go ahead and use it, and you throw up your hands, you don't know what to do with it, then it's going to be tough to, you know, it's going to be tough to learn on the job. You could do it, but it's better to get in front of it and try and learn it now.
5: Your report looked into salaries. Those look strong.
9: They are. They are consistently strong for technology workers, regardless of where they're at in the country. So there's still a demand. A lot of the jobs are well-paying. I don't want to suggest people are going to get six figures right out the gate to start, but as you progress in your career, you will see that level of salary of wages go up accordingly based on your progression in your career. One other thing, only about 40% of the technology workers work for tech companies. 60% work in other industries, whether it's banking, whether it's healthcare, whether it's education, government. So if someone is looking to get into this field, don't think you gotta have to go work for a Silicon Valley company. There are plenty of tech jobs out there, starting on the help desk, cybersecurity, cloud computing, AI, data, all kinds of areas you can go into and combine. You know, you're interested in technology, but you're also interested in education or healthcare or entertainment. There are opportunities out there if you look for them. So we always like to remind people of that it doesn't mean working in Silicon Valley.
5: Your report said a projected 1.9% nationally, 1.2% growth in Missouri. Correct. How does that compare to past reports? Is that kind of anemic or is that about average?
9: It's about average for the last few years, as we had talked about earlier, you know, with COVID. And then we had that spike post-COVID, and then people kind of settled into maybe we've overhired, we've got too many people, we don't know what to do with them all. And this isn't just technology jobs that this happened to. It happened to a lot of jobs in marketing and sales and in administration. So we saw a lot of that. So the kind of companies, kind of employers kind of went back to the mean maybe and kind of right-sized. One of the things we found in some other research we've done is that, you know, you can't go a week or two without seeing some tech company doing tens of thousands of layoffs and blaming AI. That's not necessarily the case. We did a survey on AI usage and found about two-thirds, three-quarters of companies who say they laid off because of AI actually used AI as an excuse for other things, downsize, to bring their balance sheets in order, to, you know, if they're traded on Wall Street, to make the investors happy that, look what we're doing, we're right-sizing our company. So it's you have to, the headlines don't always tell the story, and the public statements that some of these companies make don't always tell the full story as to what's going on behind the curtain.
8: That was Stephen Ostrowski of CompTIA, which provides IT certifications and training and annual surveys about the IT labor force and trends. This is Show Me Today.
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7: This is Show Me Today. The new Mandalorian movie is coming out. Let's bring in our experts. Mike O'Leary from Crossroads Comics and Art. Cameron.
1: Mike, I feel like now that Disney owns Star Wars, there can be so much to unpack, you know, timelines, all that kind of stuff. So for this new Mandalorian movie coming out, maybe for people that need a little bit of a refresher from the series that now has three seasons, or they just want to see the movie and they want to get caught up to where they're at in this timeline, when does The Mandalorian take place?
16: So The Mandalorian, which was Disney Plus's first like TV show that they put out, takes place about 5 years after the events of Return of the Jedi. And we're seeing what's happening after the rebellion wins, what kind of universe is starting to develop. There's a change of power, and in there are bounty hunters. And The Mandalorian is essentially a bounty hunter, and so he's not necessarily a good guy. He's a bad guy. He captures people that for whatever reason, people pay him to hunt them down and put him on missions. And The Mandalorian, the first season, we find out that he finds this, basically what they call Baby Yoda. He looks like a younger version of Yoda. And he's forced with, does he hand over a child to whoever it is for whatever reason? And he ends up in a conflict of crisis and has to decide if his code that he lives by as a Mandalorian works with trying to protect, this baby. And he becomes attached, they form a relationship, and that's where The Mandalorian takes us. And now we're three seasons of that, and they have a very unique and very special bond. And the baby Yoda is now known to be Grogu, and Grogu is a young Jedi, but he's also a youngling in the Mandalorian order, which the two don't really align. So we're trying to see, is he going to go the way of the Jedi, or is he going to go the way of the Mandalorian?
1: So since there's this other story going on in the Star Wars universe outside of, you know, the whole Skywalker series that has 9 movies now, is that the hope for Star Wars fans and also maybe for Disney that this is the way that they can steer out of the Skywalker journey so they can go and branch off, do their own thing, recreate some new original stories that a lot of people have been wanting?
16: I think so. You know, with this movie, you know, we all were left with the question of, after Return of the Jedi and before we got The Force Awakens, if the Rebellion won, how did this massive, you know, evil First Order appear? And that we ultimately find out that Palpatine is orchestrating the whole thing again. And I think that this kind of looks to fill in some of that gap of how such a ruthless organization essentially takes the place of the Empire. And I think we're going to see in The Mandalorian and Grogu the kind of block work that led to what happens eventually in the third trilogy that we finished up a couple of years ago. And I think that also gives us, a wider expanse of things that are happening that we don't always know about. And that includes what happened after the trilogy we just finished. And there's a whole bunch of projects that Lucasfilm and Industrial Light and Magic and all those guys are lining up with the Starfighter, which is supposed to be about a Jedi Starfighter, maybe. We're not getting a lot of information on it. There's more stuff coming out about Ahsoka and that whole thing that we learned about in her TV show and where that's going in the second season. So I think this is kind of going to fill in the gap of knowledge of what happened between the original trilogy and the last trilogy we had, if that makes any sense.
1: Mike, let's have you be the voice for all of Star Wars fandom for a second. Are you okay with that?
16: Sure.
1: You know, you and I are here hemming and hawing about what we might see, what might come from this. Well, let's go right there. What do you want to see in this movie that you think can alleviate or give you hope for the future of the direction of Disney's Star Wars?
16: Well, what was the catalyst and who were the players that brought about the First Order? Who are these folks that eventually build this order that destroys almost the entire New Republic as we were supposed to have? Where are those folks? Hopefully it'll also start giving us some ideas on, where do they want to go from here? There's been a lot of criticism. And I feel like, you know, we have to go sometimes back to basics. These are all stories of people on a journey, and I think that's why The Mandalorian works so well as a TV show. It's a personal journey. You know, the first trilogy was the personal journey of Luke and his struggle becoming a Jedi. The next trilogy was all about Anakin's struggle and his story and his journey to become a Jedi. And then we saw Rey's journey to become a Jedi. Whose story are we going to tell next? Are we going to get new characters? Are we going to see legacy characters? And that's what I think, you know, this series works when we follow a journey and a journey that makes sense.
1: I'm pretty sure by the time the original 3 Star Wars concludes, so that's when, you know, Yoda has taught Luke the ways of the Force to the best of his ability. Isn't he something like 800 years old at that point? I'm talking about Yoda in this instance.
16: So he tells him, when 800 years you are, look as good, you will not. So he's over 800 years old.
1: So that means this Mandalorian and Grogu movie could potentially carry a lot of weight, because Grogu, being Yoda's same species, they live forever. This could set a whole different trajectory.
16: Exactly. You know, and that's the whole thing. Question people had is, well, where is Grogu in all this, right? If he's this young Jedi coming to power, where was he through the whole First Order and the last trilogy we had? Where was Mando during all that? And hopefully we're going to get some answers to that. And then maybe that character is going to be a part of something later on, and he comes to full power after we saw the last trilogy and the fall of the First Order and all that stuff. So, you know, that could be very well a gateway into leading into the power dynamics that happened after the last trilogy we had. So, I mean, it's a lot of fun to think about.
1: Mike O'Leary, he is the owner of Crossroads Comics and Art in the Kansas City area. We're talking about the new Mandalorian movie and how it could spin off into so many different stories for Star Wars on Show Me Today, The Voice of Missouri. A quick question about comics as it relates to the Mandalorian series. I know that those comics exist. Were those made after the TV show was released? How exactly does that dynamic work? Really just for Star Wars in general, but let's go with the TV show of the Mandalorian for this instance.
16: So no, usually after, either during or after, they do make comic books for pretty much every episode. They do that with most of their TV properties. So there's an issue for each episode of The Mandalorian that eventually comes out. There was for Ahsoka as well. There was an issue for each one, which was met with, so you can go back and see a lot of this stuff, which was met with some praise and some criticism because there wasn't a lot of new material in it. People wanted to see, they didn't really just want to read the comic book and that they just watched. So they were hoping for new angles, new setups, maybe some underlying plot threads we didn't see, and they didn't get a lot of that. But, you know, they do try to incorporate it into different mediums as they release stuff. And that's kind of the plan for the next installment is there'll be movies, there'll be TV shows, there'll be video games, there'll be comic books. That'll all be kind of driving the next phase of Star Wars.
1: Of course, you deal with so many very interested niches of people who like their specific categories of comics, whether it's Star Wars like we're talking about, or of course the ones that everyone are very more familiar with, Marvel, DCU, all those kind of things. How does the Star Wars comic fandom, I guess, compare to those? Are they always coming through the doors? Is it a little stalled right now? What does it look like in the Star Wars comic scene?
16: It's been a little bit of a roller coaster. It's had its highs and its lows. And it kind of that is really generated by the success of their visual medium, their TV and movie products. The better they do, the more people want to come in and read the comic book formats. A lot of people are waiting for but the one that constantly gets a lot of backing is the stuff that actually goes way back. Like we're talking thousands of years before what we are even seeing. And people want to understand the history and the origins. And in the comic book world, we do really, really well when they try to tell those stories. And there is stuff in the future for movies and TV that are planning to go way back, even further back than the series that they did before, and kind of look at how did the Force come about, how did creatures, people, what have you, learn to harness it. And people are really intrigued and want to start exploring that aspect of where did the Force come from? How was it recognized? That's where we see a lot more interest right now. But hopefully, Grogu and the Mandalorian will bring about another generation of Star Wars enthusiasts who will want to learn about this universe. And that's what, you know, I think we're on three generations of Star Wars people now. And the fourth generation, you know, they're looking to start that gateway as well.
1: Crossroads Comics and Art owner in the Kansas City area, Mike O'Leary, here with us talking about the new Mandalorian and Grogu movie that will be coming out. Mike, where can people find your stuff?
16: You can find us on Facebook, Instagram, and our website, crossroadscomicsandart.com, X-Roads Comics if you're on Instagram, Facebook's Crossroads Comics and Art. Yeah, just check us out there. We got a lot of events going on with local creators. Kansas City has a plethora of people who work in the comic book industry every day. Megan Levin will be here in June. We have fun stuff going on with people that are doing Dungeon Crawler Carl. The narrator lives here in Kansas City, so we're doing some fun events with him. Jeff Hayes, yeah, he's a great guy.
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27: From ABC News, I'm Chuck Sievertson. Something bombed today and it had nothing to do with Iran. It was a meeting on Capitol Hill that sources in the room tell ABC News devolved into yelling. Republican senators telling the acting attorney general President Trump's Justice Department fund could cost them the Senate majority. The fund is supposed to pay people claiming they were harmed by the government in the Biden years. It potentially could include rioters from January 6, 2021.
28: Sources say over nearly 2 hours, Republican senators tore into the acting attorney general, airing their anger over his new anti-weaponization fund. Rather than facing efforts by Democrats to force Republicans on the record on motions to prohibit payments from the fund, GOP leaders sent senators home for a 10-day recess. Senate Majority Leader John Thune sounded exhausted as he told reporters,
29: "It makes everything way harder than it
0: than it should be.
28: Stephen Portnoy, ABC News, Washington.
27: A vote on a measure to force President Trump to end the Iran war is expected in the House today. At the White House, the president.
3: Right now we're negotiating, and we'll see. But either we're going to get it one way or the other. They're not going to have a nuclear weapon.
27: Holiday travel update from ABC's Alex Stone in Los Angeles.
4: Chuck, in many areas now, the holiday weekend getaway is underway. Delta Airlines says today is its busiest day of the long weekend, and AAA reports 45 million Americans will be heading out beginning today, mostly on the roads. Gas Buddy saying the average price for regular unleaded in the U.S. is at $4.55 a gallon today. California, the highest at $6.13 a gallon. San Francisco, the top of that list at $6.28 a gallon for regular unleaded. Chuck.
27: ABC's Alex Stone. People have set fire to an Ebola treatment center in one of the towns at the heart of the outbreak in eastern Congo as fear and anger grows over a health crisis that authorities and aid agencies are struggling to contain. You're listening to ABC News.
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27: A day after charges of murder and conspiracy were announced by the Justice Department against Cuba's former president, Raul Castro, the Russian Foreign Ministry has issued a statement condemning it. On the Cuban people suffering from blackouts and lack of fuel because of the U.S. embargo, Secretary of State Marco Rubio.
8: So I was in Rome a couple weeks ago and met with the Catholic Church again. They're prepared to step forward. A bunch of other NGOs, I have a letter in my pocket right now from humanitarian organization that's already operating inside of Cuba that's prepared to do the distribution.
27: Leaders in the Democratic Party released the findings into why they failed to beat Donald Trump in the 2024 election. ABC News political director Avery Harper.
9: I mean, it's pretty brutal, a brutal evaluation of DNC leadership and those who were around President Biden and the lead up to 2024. It says that Harris wasn't properly prepared for a presidential run, that Democrats relied too heavily on anti-Trump messaging, and that they took key voting blocks for granted.
27: The U.S. Surgeon General is reissuing an advisory, says ABC's Sophie Flay.
10: So the report recommends children younger than 18 months, no screen time. Under 6, less than 1 hour per day. And kids ages 6 to 18, 2 hours per day. The main message from this report, live real life, both at home and at school. Experts say parents should lead by example, creating regularly scheduled time without the screens.
27: Wall Street's major indexes closed higher. 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
29: May 21st, and we've been ramping up to this day for a bit here. We had our next guest on not too long ago to let you know what the two books that were the final options for this year's One Read book were going to be. And when they were on, they mentioned Richard Powers' Playground and Shelby Van Pelt's book, Remarkably Bright Creatures. Well, I have Kat and Lauren back in studio on this Thursday morning because, by golly, it's announcement day. You know, I think you make me do like a mock drum roll or something along those lines. But before we make the announcement officially, tell me about the reaction to it. Because when you made the two books announcement, We had time there to choose between the two. What was the public reaction to that, and how many people got involved with it?
0: We had just over 900 votes between Boone and Callaway counties. And the winner did win by a bit of a tsunami, if you will. we were joking earlier, we were going to say landslide, but both the books were ocean related. So
29: that's
0: a tsunami.
29: I should have leaned into that.
0: Yeah, about 75% of the vote went to our winner.
29: Well, I do feel like of the two books, one seems to be having a little bit more of a higher profile in the here and now. So I don't know if that fed into that or not. But Lauren, we've got an option here. Playground or Remarkably Bright Creatures.
1: Here we go. Use all of your eight legs to do that drum roll. And the winner is Remarkably Bright Creatures by Shelby Van Pelt. And it is having a moment with its the Netflix film that just dropped May 8th, I believe, with Sally Field at the helm.
29: Yeah.
1: And, you know, we've heard in the past that people, they love the one read. Often the books that get chosen because of the nature of the program and you want to have a lot of meaty topics to talk about, that the books can be kind of heavy. And this book, while it is about grief and some loss, there is a lightness and a whimsy and a really feel-good, heartfelt aspect to it. So I think people will be really pleased. And I think we saw that in the vote, that people are looking forward to reading this book together.
29: And clearly looking forward to having a lighter summer. Gee, what could be feeding into that decision?
1: Right.
29: But we could all use some escapism. So I like the choice here. And when we had you on last time talking about it, when you're giving the description of both books as you were talking about this book, you were pulling me into it. And I was thinking, this sounds really interesting and a lot of fun. And then since we met, all of a sudden I see this trailer for the Netflix movie, and it's gotten good critical acclaim as well, and quite a lot of views for Netflix since it's dropped. So there's some positivity going into this. Let's remind the listeners about a general plot description for the book.
1: Sure. So the novel's main character is 70-year-old Tova, and she is a widow, and she lives alone in her childhood home and cleans at night the local Bay Aquarium just to keep busy and to, you know, enjoy the peaceful company of the creatures there. And we learn that 30 years prior, her 18-year-old son died mysteriously by drowning. And so she's got that old grief along with this new grief of being a widow. And then the second main character is a giant Pacific octopus. And some of the chapters, in fact, I think the opening chapter, are told from his point of view, which could have come off as cheesy, but it works so well. He's this curmudgeonly, very smart, remarkably bright octopus. And Tova one night discovers him outside of his tank and rescues him. And the two form this kind of unlikely friendship. She can say things to him that she out loud that she hasn't said to anyone else. It turns out that he may know something about her son's death. So it's a bit of a mystery as well. There's also this Tova's story intersects with Cameron, this hard luck case, this young man who was abandoned by his mother when he was 9. And he comes to the town to look for his father. There's a lot of other characters in the town, and it just paints this picture of community and connection. And it's about family, about found family, about grief, loss, and then human-animal relationships. There's a lot of fun things to talk about.
29: You know, you mentioned the town and the aquarium setting. Is the location kind of a character unto itself when it comes to this particular book?
0: I think so, yes, because you have the mystery of the ocean right outside, and you know, Marcellus, the octopus, he sometimes kind of seems to long for the ocean, and the ocean is where her son mysteriously vanished. So in a way, the setting there on the coast and the aquarium, all of that is kind of a little character by itself. Yeah.
29: You know, and with the story setup that you just explained there, if you try to think it through, where can this story go? And you know that there's a heartwarming element to it. I have a sense there's going to be some tears involved with reading this as well.
1: Yes, and I've also heard from folks who've watched the film that there are some tears there. They also experience it.
29: Dealing with loss, but doing it in a way that people can relate to and yet be entertained by.
1: And uplifted by, I think.
29: Exactly. Yeah. I think that's important.
1: Yes.
29: So that's one of the aspects about this book as well. Kat, when you read it, what had the biggest impact on you? Was it specific characters? Was it the story arc itself? Was it the place and time?
0: I really appreciated how the author really built up the secondary characters, like Lauren said, to really fill out that community feeling to it. Because it could have just been a book about an older woman and an octopus and a young man, but it's so much more than that. You have the grocer who also takes Cameron kind of under his wing and gives him his first a job there in town, and the nitwits, the group of ladies who Tova starts or hangs out with, and I think it started as a knitting group and then it devolved into some other gossipy group, but that's delightful too. And so just having the well-rounded cast of characters was something I really appreciated about it.
29: I know every year we have cool things lined up associated, especially now that we've made the announcement. We know what we're going to be focusing on. But like you said, it's the 25th anniversary of you doing the program here on the local level. What are we doing to acknowledge the 25th anniversary?
0: So we have all of our usual slate of programs. So we'll have our panel discussion, a lot of book discussions, our art exhibit, writing contest. There's an art contest that goes into the exhibit, so be on the lookout for that information coming out soon. We're also going to have some folks who have been on our reading panel share some reflections about their favorite and least favorite books through the 25 years of the program. I'm missing something. I'm going to turn to Lauren.
1: Well, sure. I think that one of the most exciting things is that we have already secured the author. And so Shelby Van Pelt will be here. And we've decided for the 25th anniversary year, we're going to do something splashy. And we've reserved the Missouri Theater.
29: Good choice of words.
1: Yes. So purposeful. So September 22nd, that Tuesday, we're going to be at the Missouri Theater. So nice, big, beautiful setting. And we hope to pack it with people who are excited about this book and want to celebrate one read.
29: Tell me a little bit more about Shelby Van Pelt.
1: Sure. This is her debut novel.
29: Wow.
1: Yes. And she wrote it in her 40s. And so she's not a trained writer, but she's from the Pacific Northwest.
29: I
1: do too. I do too. And she really, she's talked about her influences, you know, like Charlotte's Web, you know, with those talking animals, and then the writings of John Irving, the deep characterization and that kind of the way his characters just live in your head. And you can see that reflected in this book. She is working on a second book now, but this is her debut novel, and it landed, obviously.
29: Yeah,
1: so she's very, very talented.
29: I'm starting to feel a little sorry for it, because now you have to live up to this initial thing you put out there that's beloved out of the gate.
1: Yes, absolutely. But she lives in Chicago now with her family, so short flight to Columbia to come see us in mid-Missouri.
29: Have we ever had an outcome on the voting as decisive as this one?
1: That's a great question. I would have to look back. We do have statistics because librarians like to count everything. But I can't recall it being quite this lopsided.
29: Yeah.
1: I think last year the margin was like 20 votes. It was very,
0: very
1: narrow.
0: Close.
29: Yeah. A really good selection this year. I think one that people are going to enjoy working their summer through. And let's get into the programs we typically do when we do the One Read program.
1: Like Kat mentioned, we are doing the art exhibit. We do a writing contest. The thing about One Read, and the thing that I think is so unique about our program here in Boone and Callaway counties, is that we go beyond the book discussions. We do the book discussions. We love them. The mayor leads one. You know, we find community members to lead them. But we also we'll do a film with Ragtag. I think we have to show The Octopus Teacher. You know, maybe we'll do that region wide because that's such a phenomenal documentary and obviously very timely.
29: One that I haven't seen.
1: I've only seen clips, so I'm very excited to watch it in
29: full. You got me excited about that. I like that idea.
1: People may not know that there's a beautiful aquarium in Springfield, and we have reached out to them. They do outreach programs and themed on this book because it was so popular. So they do a giant Pacific octopus program that they can bring. So we're talking to them. Panels about aging, you know, estate planning, how you want to approach your own end of life. Tova's kind of in the third chapter. She's not that old. She's 70. But, you know, she is thinking about, I don't have a husband or children. I'm looking at my friends and they're moving to retirement communities, like what's next for me. So we may have a panel talking about that, and then of course the author visit as kind of our anchor event. But often we will do a music program, all kinds of things. So we like to provide lots of ways into this book.
29: I'm looking forward to visiting with Shelby as well when that comes around. We'll do an interview here on this program with the author as we get close to some of these events later here in the summer. The themes of the novel, as you guys, the panel, the One Read panel, as you worked your way through the book and talking about it, what themes overall did you land on that maybe you'll be focusing on?
0: I think definitely, like Lauren had mentioned, like family relationships, including found family. We'll be focusing a lot on grief and loss, but hopefully in a light way, reflective of the book, the way that Shelby Van Pelt presents it in the novel. And then also unlikely friendships, maybe even some animals and human relationships. We've met, our task force has met for the first time, and everyone has been assigned to read the book and come back with ideas. So we're very much in the early stages of what is going to shake out from these themes, but we're really excited. People, when we shared that this was the book, everyone was very excited to jump in and start that process.
29: I feel like the human-animal relationship, that's a fun theme to explore.
1: It really is. And our Columbia College, I believe, they have a new animal behavior program. Mm-hmm. And so, you know, they'll have faculty that's a great thing about living in or being in this community for the

0: You may have noticed over the past few years, especially after I went through the whole, you know, battle for health and everything, I had to lose some weight. 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
1: This is his regularly scheduled slot, actually. The computer guy, Robert Ricketts. Robert, how are you? Good to see you.
2: Hey, morning, Simon. Good to see you again.
1: We're going to delve into the small topic of AI here in a couple of minutes. But first, you were on, well, it wasn't on schedule because we did schedule to come on, but after this whole Canvas thing went down,
2: right,
1: and it really affected universities across the world, including our own University of Missouri, right during finals week, and they... In the end, Canvas revealed, right, that they had reached some kind of finger quote agreement with Shiny Hunters. Of course, they weren't going to disclose what it was, but that's where we are, is it not?
2: Yeah, that's right. Yeah, their press release indicates that they have kind of, quote, reached an agreement. Well, there's that's a lot of weasel words there. So security professionals are, you know, fairly confident that equals ransom.
1: So really, from what you understand, they paid up?
2: Probably. That's what that wording tells me. We have no idea how much. I mean, I kind of have my own speculations of how much that could be based on similar types of ransoms.
1: How can they be sure then? So they say, okay, we're going to cough up whatever the demand was or an agreed upon amount.
2: Right.
1: How can they then be sure that Shiny Hunters won't just come back after them again and do it again?
2: Well, that's the thing when you're dealing with criminals. You can't really be sure. But, and I know that this is just dripping with irony, but Shiny Hunters, they don't want to besmirch their good name. So,
1: sorry, that hurts me to laugh at the moment. They don't want to besmirch their good name. Okay, and so that means that they won't come after them again. They'll just go after somebody else to avoid besmirching their good name.
2: Well, if they hope to have any success with future extortion campaigns, then yeah, it would be it would behoove them to just let this one go and then increase confidence in the next victim that they will indeed follow their word.
1: The moral code of the criminal underworld.
2: Right.
1: And this probably would have been paid, what, in cryptocurrency or something,
2: oh,
1: Robert?
2: Of course, certainly, crypto.
1: Yeah, interesting. All right, so, and as far as you know, it's back up and running fully now?
2: Uh-huh. Oh, yeah.
1: It is?
2: Yeah.
1: All right, so, and their timing was probably not accidental, right?
2: No, of course not. You know, finals week is probably the busiest week for every university,
1: yeah.
2: And so that's the time to pull the trigger on this type of cybersecurity attack, yes.
1: Before we get, you know, AI, once again, it seems like it's in the news every day, and before we plunge into it in some aspects, somebody, before I forget, has already texted in ahead of you getting in here, Robert, and they are asking you, good morning, could you ask Robert what happens when you get a spam call and you block it and report it as spam? If they get into any trouble, thanks. Oh, I am feeling better. Thank you for that. I really appreciate it. Yeah, so when that's a good question. I've wondered that before. You know, when they say spam report, do you want to report it?
2: Right.
1: What happens when you report it? Anything?
2: Well, so the person doing the spamming and the fraud, of course, aren't going to get in any trouble. But what you're doing when you identify a text message as spam or an email as spam is you're just sort of adding your vote to whether or not that is spam. It won't spam just on your word, but if enough other people do that, then that number will eventually get blacklisted, at least for a while. So yeah, do hit that spam button.
1: I see. And when it is blacklisted, does that then, when you get calls and it says spam risk, is that what's happened?
2: That helps to feed that database that says, is this number dodgy or not?
1: Yeah,
2: right.
1: There's plenty of dodgy numbers out there, Robert. All right, so AI is, like I said, it's in the news every day. You know, we've got old Elon and Sam Watsit going head to head. And then Richard Dawkins made some headlines a couple of weeks ago because he says that AI has become sentient. What did you make of that?
2: No, in fact, we're going to talk about that a little bit. That's one of the things I wanted to cover today.
1: Yeah. I figured.
2: And no, that has not happened. And personally, I don't think that will ever happen.
1: All right, because when I saw that, I thought, that's earlier than I thought it was going
2: to
1: see that.
2: No, but so my wife's at a conference right now in Nashville, and she attended a talk yesterday about the so-called one-shot mode of AI, so where AI would become sentient. And the speaker essentially said, no, that's not going to happen, and I would agree with that. But he was discussing that's kind of the direction that that the AI companies are trying to take, like, for instance, with the so-called general intelligence AI that mm-hmm. Meta wants to roll out.
1: So when you say that, the companies want it to become sentient or bordering on sentient?
2: Well, they want to increase its power, and they want AI to... See, right now, AI is essentially a huge language model database. And mm-hmm. when you ask it a question like ChatGPT, there is no original research that's being generated and shown to you.
1: Right.
2: It's basically, in real time, assembling an answer based on little factoids that it already knows. It cannot intuit or how do I say, organically generate new knowledge for you.
1: All right. So then, if that's the case, then it is definitely not sentient, at least at the moment.
2: No. In fact, I kind of call it a super Google. You know, with Google, yeah. you put in your search terms and you see links to web pages that contain more reading on that thing that you are searching for. So it's like the card catalog at the library. You look up your subject, it tells you where in the stacks that you'll find those particular books, and then you go and you find the answer for yourself. The whole ChatGPT and conversational AI kind of shortcuts that process by taking you directly to the source and then digesting it and summarizing it for you.
1: As you pointed out here, though, Robert, I mean, people might not realize it, but it's basically embedded in just about anything you do online now.
2: It is.
1: And we're
2: it's
1: at that
2: everywhere.
1: Point now, right? It's everywhere.
2: It's everywhere.
1: So it's in music. It's in airline bookings. You're saying it's even in kids' toys.
2: Oh, yeah.
1: But there are some privacy implications there.
2: Right.
1: And what are those?
2: Well, I mean, kids' toys have microphones in them.
1: Oh, yeah.
2: You have a kid talking to his smart toy, and maybe the toy is responding back to the kid. In any event, it can listen into what's going on. The companies that make these toys are offshore. They're not beholden to U.S. privacy laws to the extent we have any, which we really don't.
1: Right, yeah.
2: So AI-powered or any Internet-powered kids' toys should be a hard no.
1: Because to that last point, you've talked about it before, that you cannot, when you hear people say, oh, I'm just going to erase my stuff from the Internet, I'm going to erase my digital footprint, you can't
2: no,
1: do that.
2: No. That's not
1: you
2: possible.
1: Can try, but you're never going to fully erase it, right?
2: That's right. Correct.
1: And I guess the more AI develops, the less you'll be able to remove from that footprint, right? That digital footprint.
2: Right. And so that's another thing. When you're using conversational chatbots like ChatGPT, which mm-hmm. is, you know, the one we're all familiar with, your prompts to that are saved and in a way used to help retrain that ChatGPT. So you really don't want to give up private information on a chat search.
1: That's a really good tip, right? Because
2: right.
1: it's constantly, from what I'm hearing you saying, it's constantly listening. It's constantly scraping information. And so, yeah, if you're all right. I don't think I've done that. I've listened to you, Robert. I'm pretty sure I have not put any personal stuff into ChatGPT. You should not do that, right?
2: That's right.
1: Obviously.
2: I mean, I've read cases where people, for instance, will upload their tax returns and say, help me find more deductions. And it remembers those things.
1: So you're saying that people have uploaded their whole tax return mm-hmm. and then asked it to sort of run a check to see if they're missing anything.
2: Right. So it'll look at maybe your income, what your various deductions are, and doing that as a way of trying to gain insights onto what other deductions you might take.
1: But then it's there.
2: Yeah,
1: it's out there,
2: then it's
1: right?
2: there. And it eventually can get fed back into the training model.
1: Now, here's another thing, though. So you go, oh, that's worrisome, and some of the parts of it that I'm hearing are worrisome. But you're saying that over 80% in surveys say, oh, we prefer the way AI comes up with search results rather than us having to go through tons of links.
2: That's right. Even the old Google search is pretty much dead today unless you do some keyword magic to kind of encourage Google to show you old-fashioned link pages. You're going to see Google's Gemini search comes up first. And it's admittedly, it's getting better. But people like that because it saves them that extra step of having to go and read the linked to articles and web pages. It just hands them an answer.
1: Yeah. We are going to be back, by the way, with lots of great advice about security. There are these things going out there or emails where they say they'll set up a family plan that will get your whole family off the dark web. It's a service that is allegedly will get your information off the web. But you just said, really, that you can't ever be off the web. So does this, is this a bit dodgy, Robert?
2: I would say it's completely dodgy.
1: All right, then. So those kind of services...
2: They can't.
1: They can't. No, so it's up to you is what I'm hearing.
2: They may find it, and they may say, we found your stuff here, here, and here. But they can't delete it. They don't have controls over those servers.
1: All right. So finding it is very different to getting to it and deleting
2: it. That's right. Yes.
1: If you've got a question or comment for Robert, by the way, 573-442-8255. We've got a caller here, Robert. Hi, you're on KFRU.
3: Good morning, Simon. Good morning, Robert.
2: Morning.
3: I appreciate you being on again, Robert. I really enjoy you coming on every so often. Thank you. Something caught my ear, something you said a moment ago about texting and spam. And what I understood was that an individual text won't be spammed. It's kind of a repeated in the service kind of, you get spammed. Well, so I take exception to that, and I'm wanting to know what I can do about it. On my cell phone, I'm being censored, and it's T-Mobile, and I have never downloaded an app on my cell phone, and I hope I never will. Well, and I don't use my cell phone for email. I just use it for phone calls, text messages, and of course, tons of pictures. But I have an affiliate link with my business, and there are many affiliate links all over the world with this particular company, and the other affiliates have no problem sending their affiliate link via text message. And 4 months ago, I had no problem with it. But after about a month of sharing my affiliate link via text message, it will not go through. And now it's advanced to a different website that shares interesting information about frequency healing and blah, blah. I won't even launch into it unless you want to hear it some other time, of course.
1: Yeah.
3: The text messages that contain this affiliate link will not go through. And like I said, it's now advanced to other links that I try to share in my text messages.
2: Well, just based on what you said, without revealing any particular details, then yes, if enough people received that text message with that affiliate link, and if that person considered it spam, regardless if it's spam or not, it's in the eye of the beholder. If they consider that spam, and if enough people reported as spam, then your mobile number could be blacklisted.
1: Anything the caller can do there to contact the
2: carrier? Normally what will happen is eventually these blacklists they'll not really an expiration time, but each one of these kind of starts a timer. And if there has been enough time with no reports made, then the phone number will kind of slowly work its way back into good graces.
0: 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KFRU.
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17: When it comes to the myriad reasons people don't get enough exercise, psychologist Diana Hill has heard them all. She's the author of a new book with a great title, I Know I Should Exercise, But. On a recent episode of my podcast, Chasing Life, Hill told me the number one reason people don't exercise is because they don't feel like they have enough time. She told us that she encourages people she works with to shift from an either-or mindset to a both-and mindset. Hill herself uses time at her son's baseball game to walk around the field cheering him on, instead of sitting on the sidelines. She also recommends setting up your space at home, at work, in the car to facilitate movement. So every night before I go to bed, I lay out my workout clothes next to my bathroom sink, so they are waiting there for me as a good reminder. I'm Dr. Sanjay Gupta, helping you live a better life.
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1: Preparation for the MoDOT show today by driving to St. Louis and back yesterday. And it is a bit weird, some of the things that you've been so used to seeing, like the overpass in Warrington, that's gone. And, you know, St. Charles Road, I hadn't gone through there since they took out the overpass there as well. And what we were talking about, though, Trent, before is when you are going west and you get to Kingdom City at the moment, it's a little hairy there. And I noticed that a lot of people, a lot of 18-wheelers as well, were on the outer road going up towards, after Kingdom City, they'd taken the outer road. And I thought the 18-wheelers probably did it because they were too wide. But this, as you come up on it, especially at night, if you want to stay on I-70, it veers to the left to run you into the infamous chutes. And if you kind of go straight, you're in the exit before you know it. And there's only one small exit sign right as you get there. And you said they're kind of reviewing that or something at the moment. Have you had some complaints or what?
19: We just were talking Friday, and several people have seen that. And so they're reviewing whether or not there's some additional signing that could be added that would hopefully explain that a little bit better. I think you explained it exactly right. Some of those 18-wheelers you're seeing, though, are on 54 and are wanting to go west because the on-ramp from 54 is currently closed.
1: Right.
19: So you have to use the outer road to get to the next interchange to the west, which is Hatton, to continue. So some of that traffic is, that's their only choice.
1: Yeah.
19: But we certainly have seen some people that are wanting to continue on 70 and not realizing they need to take that veer or off to the left into the median to continue straight.
1: Yeah, because it's more of a turn of your steering wheel to go left and stay on 70 than it is just to slightly go right and then you're on the exit ramp. Although I did notice too, there were two or three people towing those big, like camper, whatever they call them, and it was kind of windy yesterday afternoon. And I thought, well, I would not want to be in the chute towing one of those things. That's for sure.
19: They are significantly shorter. The chute
1: they are shorter
19: than what we
1: experienced
19: last year.
1: The white knuckle lasts for less time.
19: I don't know exactly how long. I don't know if you know, Kirsten, how long they are, but they're shorter. And there's a second one as you go under the bridge at the Hatton Interchange.
1: That's very short.
19: So, yeah,
1: because that just runs you into the chute because it's like around the middle strut.
19: The column,
1: with the column.
19: Yep.
1: But it is definitely shorter than the ones we had earlier in the year, but still. The one that freaks me out is because it's now that what will be the permanent barrier wall, right, is on one side of you. And so it's like 8 feet. It feels like it's 8 feet, maybe not that tall, but it feels
19: pretty high just based on the way the lanes have the super elevation in them and stuff. It's certainly pretty high for the one direction.
1: Yeah, it's a little hairy. So everybody just be warned about that. So where are we as far as, the St. Charles Road is going on. That work is going on. I notice now as you come west, right as you get up to the 60, the 63 exit, you're veering off onto what was the old outer road, right? Going both directions. Up there by Bourne Feed and Supply, if you're going to the east and coming back, they've got you like veering around once you're inside the city limits.
9: For westbound?
1: Yeah.
9: Yes, they do. And they have a very long connector ramp from the connector to westbound 70.
1: Right. It's all getting a little hairy out there, but this is the patience we've talked about, is it not?
19: It is. And then east of the connector, where you have to vary around, the eastbound lanes go onto the outer road, the south outer road, and the westbound lanes go into the median. That's where they're started to dig the hole that will be the bridge that connects Hanover over to the South Outer Road. So similar to what was done on 63, they're building those bridges so that traffic can go underneath mainline 70.
1: Yeah. So again, it's just a case of caution. I would say people were driving a bit more slowly, but not everybody yesterday, in the work zones. I think sometimes if people don't see people actually out there working, they think that they can go more lead-footed. Which is not really right. If the speed limit's there, that's what you should be doing.
19: Absolutely. And it's there because the lanes are narrow. There's not much of a shoulder, if any shoulder, for at least one side or the other. We just want people to slow down to keep themselves and the workers safe.
1: What's the time? Remind me of the timeline then on the St. Charles Bridge, because it came down in double quick time, didn't it?
9: It did. And, actually, they're getting ready to set girders this week.
1: Oh, are they really?
9: Which is a huge milestone.
1: Mm-hmm.
9: Starting Wednesday night, they're going to be setting the eastbound girders, which they will shift traffic up and over the ramps while they're setting those. And then following night on Thursday, they'll be doing westbound.
1: Right. You still now get a real feel of how it's going to be in once you've cleared all that stuff, when you get in the run-up to Kingdom City, or if you're going east, the run-up to Kingdom City, if you're going west, the run after Kingdom City. That's where you get a feel of what it's going to be like eventually.
19: Yeah, it's basically nice. Done. It's only two lanes still, and that's because there is work on both sides. But from a construction standpoint, the only thing that has to be done is there's a yellow line on the left that needs to be removed, and in a white dotted line, and the yellow line shifted over toward the barrier, and that's what we'll be driving across the state, basically.
1: The other things that are big parts of this, and I know it's out of your district, guys, but when you get to Warrington and you're going through there, there's that horrible dip and then the right turn that goes under the railway bridge, and now you can really see where the path is going to run. And you told me that they're taking out the railway mm-hmm. bridge. That's just incredible to me that the railway bridge goes as well. And then they relay the track and everything, right? Once they've taken that out, I mean, they're not disusing the track's still going to be used, I think, right?
19: Yeah, I don't know all the exact details, yeah. But yes, there will be a railroad bridge when it's all said and done. But the curves on I-70 will certainly be a lot less.
1: Yeah, it's just amazing. And whenever you see, to me, each one of these individual projects is a pretty huge engineering project. And they're all happening pretty much within a short time frame of each other. It's mind-boggling to me that we're getting all this done.
19: I understand what you're saying, and I agree. It feels like almost every handful of months we're awarding another piece for $400 or $500 million, and we didn't have very many $400 or $500 million projects for a long, long time. Maybe none. It's a huge undertaking. We're going is truly crazy fast from a construction standpoint. We understand that if you're a person driving the road, you're thinking it can't end soon enough. But it's really amazing how fast and how, just how the construction partners, the contractors are just getting it done.
1: Yeah, getting it done. All right. 573-442-8255. If you want to get in on the program with Trent Kirsten this morning on a MoDOT Monday, and you're on KFRU. Hello.
10: Getting ready to go north on 63 at Conley Road across from Sam's, Walmart, Lowe's, that ilk. When that little driveway that has been created to go under the highway appears to be narrower on one side than it is on the other, and is a very, very, very, very sharp turn as you get ready to come up onto 63 North.
1: You're talking about the new underpass there. Is that what you're talking about?
10: Pseudo underpass.
1: Well, it's not pseudo underpass because it is an underpass, right? But it is a sharp turn, but mm-hmm. I think, if you're pretty aware of it, I think.
19: Yeah, it's a pretty sharp turn. The intent is not to get up to 55 or to 60, 70 miles an hour because you will not be able to continue onto 63. You'll have to go to the connector.
1: Yeah.
19: Certainly there's more traffic probably coming into the connector right now than there will be when things are done. The northbound to westbound flyover bridge, which you can kind of see taking shape, all that traffic won't be using that ramp and using that exit anymore. And so the amount of traffic that you'll have to deal with after you've gone under 63 and made that hard turn, as the caller talked about, you won't have as much traffic to deal with when it's mm-hmm. all said and done.
1: When Spencer was here last time, he said, May 29th, I think, was when it had been penciled in for them to get started knocking down Providence Road. Is that still the date that, as you understand it today?
9: That is still the date.
1: It's 11 days, Kirsten.
9: Starting at 9 p.m. on the 29th of May, their plan is to start demoing the Providence Road as well as the pedestrian bridge adjacent to that. So interstate traffic will be going up and over the ramps through that area in single file for the 24-hour time period.
1: So get ready, everybody, right? Because this is the first one. St. Charles is, it's right on the city limit, isn't it? But this is right in the middle of the mm-hmm. city. So this is the first one, and it'll give us a taste of what we've got to expect here.
19: The other piece of that is that's happening, and we've talked about it for years, that the close proximity of Rangeline to Providence, the on-ramp from Rangeline will need to close. Just isn't space for all the traffic that needs to go up the Providence ramp and come back down for people to come from Rangeline to merge in. So that ramp will also be closed during that time.
1: So you will not be able to go from Rangeline around the roundabout onto Providence westbound?
19: Correct.
1: Right. Okay. So people need to remember that as well.
19: Yep.
1: If they're trying to get onto I-70,
19: going eastbound, you'll at Providence, you'll go up and down the ramps, just like you will going westbound. But since you're exiting, you'll be able to still exit onto Rangeline going eastbound.
1: Conley Road, the roundabout. It's scheduled to open here in the not too distant future, right? But they want to get everything done rather than do a bit of it, close it, then open it again, do that kind of stuff.
19: Yeah, their plan had until this Friday, the 22nd, to have it opened, and they've been able to, I'll say, kind of get ahead to where not only will the paving part be done when it opens, but well, their plan before all this rain started, hopefully they're able to. They thought they could get everything done this week, so that sidewalk, seed and mulch, really everything that goes into constructing it would be completed when they opened it, so they wouldn't have to have any like lane closures or anything once it opened. So that was their plan as of Friday. Again, hopefully the rain, you know, does its thing today, then moves on, and they're able to do that. But certainly by the end of the week, people will be driving that roundabout as we understand it, which is huge because there's right now, you know, most people are using the Broadway interchange, and we've made timing adjustments to try to keep traffic from backing up onto 63. Mm-hmm. Certainly there are certain times of the day that we don't even completely succeed at that, but to do that, you know, if you're on the east side of the interchange, you've probably not gotten as much time as you would like because we're trying to keep people from stopping on where we have the high speed traffic. So once that opens, we'll be making additional changes to the signals to try to help out with the folks that are trying to get into Columbia from the east across Broadway. So,
1: well, like you said, let's hope the rain pushes through, right? Because obviously if we have another day like today, that'll push that back a bit, you would think.
19: Certainly could.
1: Yeah. All right. So, and that's due to happen hopefully by Friday?
19: Yep. Yep. Well, from what they told us, the roundabout should be open to vehicle traffic by Friday.
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16: A Better Life with Dr. Sanjay Gupta.
17: In recent years, scientists have really dialed up the urgency to understand PFAS, sometimes referred to as forever chemicals because of how long they take to break down. The latest study found these chemicals may be aging men in their 50s and 60s a bit faster than men who are younger or older or women of any age. Experts we talked to said the accumulation of PFAS may lower testosterone levels in men, impair sperm quality, and increase risks of testicular and kidney cancer. Women, it seems, just seem to be able to clear PFAS faster. Now, whether you're a man or a woman, trying to limit your exposure is a great idea. Three ways to do that. Filter your drinking water. Don't use non-stick cookware like Teflon, and avoid fast food packaging, which are sometimes coated with these chemicals. I'm Dr. Sanjay Gupta, helping you live a better life.
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6: From ABC News, I'm Dave Packer. Shock and heartbreak in the racing world as it was learned late today that two-time NASCAR champion and legendary driver Kyle Busch has died.
23: In a statement on behalf of Kyle Busch's family and his racing team, they say they are devastated to announce a sudden and tragic passing of Kyle Busch. Earlier on Thursday, his family said he was hospitalized and undergoing treatment due to a severe illness, so he was not going to compete this weekend at Charlotte Motor Speedway. His family saying he was fierce, passionate, and deeply cared about NASCAR and the fans.
6: ABC's Alex Stone. Busch was 41. Growing controversy over President Trump's $1.8 billion fund of taxpayer money that could give payouts to political allies who claim that they were targeted by the Biden administration. Now, a growing number of Republicans on Capitol Hill are raising serious concerns.
24: Senate Republicans hearing from Acting Attorney General Todd Blanche today, according to multiple sources, as Republican outrage over the so-called anti-weaponization fund is complicating leadership efforts to advance the $70 billion immigration enforcement bill. Multiple people familiar with the negotiations confirmed to ABC News that some Republicans are considering including guardrails for the fund as they work on revisions to the bill.
6: ABC's Karen Travers is an example of a guardrail from Florida Republican Congressman Carlos Jimenez.
25: This should be for people that were really abused and over-prosecuted, and the DOJ, you know, was weaponized against them. They have to prove it.
6: Outrage from congressional Democrats at this hour after House Republicans pulled a vote on an Iran war powers resolution that members were slated to vote on tonight. Sources telling ABC News the vote was scrapped at the last minute due to attendance issues on the GOP side. It was a record day on Wall Street, the Dow closing at a new high, up 276 points, over 50,000, ahead of a Memorial Day weekend fueled by talks of a deal with Iran. You're listening to ABC News.
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6: Nation's weather experts sharing their predictions for the upcoming Atlantic hurricane season, with Dr. Neil Jacobs from NOAA saying they expect below average activity.
28: 8 to 14 named storms with winds at or above 39 miles an hour. Of these, 3 to 6 hurricanes with winds at or above 74 miles an hour. and 1 to 3 major hurricanes, that's your category 3 to 5, with winds at or above 111 miles an hour.
6: The Vatican says thou shalt not pretend to be a sexy priest, even for a popular Roman souvenir. ABC's Sherry Preston has more.
1: On the crowded streets of Rome, especially near the Vatican, the smiling face of a very hot priest looks out from a souvenir stand advertising a 2027 calendar featuring him and 11 other sexy men of the cloth. In reality, cover model Giovanni Galizia and most of those inside are not priests, and the photos for each month haven't changed in more than 20 years. Galizia is now a 39-year-old flight attendant who says he posed for the calendar when he was 17 on a lark, and it's had no bearing on his life until this week when the story about the fake sexy priests surfaced. Sherry Preston, ABC News.
6: Following a botched lethal execution attempt some witnesses described as horrible to watch, Tennessee's governor granting a 1-year stay for Tony Carruthers, who was set to be executed after being convicted of killing 3 people back in 1994, his attorney saying they're relieved by the decision. Dave Packer, ABC News.
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